0: Plum and apricot I do have. Come on to my house, my house, come on. Come on to my house, my house, come on. Come on to my house, my house. I'm gonna give you.
1: I'm gonna give you music. That's what I'm gonna give you. This is Laura. 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It is July 3rd at 5:02 p.m., and I want to let you know that you are listening to KOWS-FM. 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So much better when you're streaming. Our studio phone is 707-755-9250. As I say every week, we are all volunteers. We're all community members. We love our community and we love our station. And we love you for listening in and supporting us. So we're going to have a little music melange, a little mixture on America's 250th birthday eve tomorrow. Yes, you've probably heard more news than you want to, but I figure, why not? Let's have a little birthday party and let's send out our wishes to the recipient, to America. Think about what you would wish for America's new year. Uh-huh, that too. So today I'm going to have a bunch of tunes with a declaration and aspiration of freedom, justice, and unalienable rights. If that sounds familiar, it's right there in the Declaration of Independence. Not a perfect document, but we can go from there and make this country greater than it is. At 5:30, I have a surprise. If it was a surprise to me, I'm going to have some scintillating schmooze with a couple of wonderful guitar maestros, people you may know from records, from CDs, from music. Barry the Fish Melton from Country Joe and the Fish, and Bobby Fleury from Quicksilver, and many other backup expert bands are going to be playing at Paper Mill Creek Saloon in Forest Knolls in Marin County. And they're going to come on around 5:30 and just talk. So let us have a good birthday party. And Barry has promised that we're going to have some good political music behind the schmooze. So I'm sending you peace and good times and great music, and I think we should just get started. And I'll interrupt us when it's time for the next chapter, when it's time to welcome Barry Melton and Bobby Fleury. Here comes some Santana.
2: Saving the soul of America. It is, in fact, better to fight to save the soul rather than to fly.

0: Nationalism of one kind or another was the cause of most of the genocide of the 20th century. Flags are bits of colored cloth that governments use first to shrink wrap people's brains and then as ceremonial shrouds to bury the dead.
1: This is the level we have reached in America, where these two parties can enter in a conspiracy against the people, change our constitution in violation of the law, in violation of their pledge, and there's complete silence in the press.

Democracy isn't just a word in a book. It's not a headline. It's not something that belongs to politicians. Democracy is people. It's regular folks realizing that being here means you count. It means no one was born with more say than you. No one's voice weighs more just because it's louder. Power isn't handed down. It's shared. Democracy means choices shouldn't happen in secret rooms without us. It means decisions are shaped by people who live with the outcome. You don't have to know everything. You don't have to be perfect. It's not too late for you to start participating now. You just have to understand this. Your voice creates direction.

significant, for there's the kingdom of their own company. Blessed are the superstars, for the magnificence in their light, we understand better our own insignificance. Blessed are the filthy rich, for you can only truly own what you give away, like your pain. Blessed are the bullies, for one day they will have to stand up to themselves. Blessed are the liars, for the truth can be awkward.

0: We talk a lot about patriotism, especially around July 4th, but we also need to take heart its five basic principles. First, true patriotism isn't simply about waving the American flag, and it's not mostly about securing our borders, putting up walls, keeping others out. It's about coming together for the common good. Second, real patriotism isn't cheap. It requires taking on a fair share of the burdens of keeping America going, being willing to pay taxes in full rather than seeking tax loopholes and squirreling away money abroad. Not just voting, but becoming politically active, volunteering time and energy to improving this country. Third, patriotism is about preserving, fortifying, and protecting our democracy. Not inundating it with big money and buying off politicians. It means defending the right to vote and ensuring more Americans are heard, not fewer. Fourth, true patriots don't hate the government of the United States. They're proud of their country. They know the government is a tool to help us solve our problems together. They may not like everything it does, and they justifiably worry when special interests gain too much power. But true patriots work to improve our government, not destroy it. Finally, patriots don't pander to divisiveness. They don't fuel racist or religious or ethnic divisions. They aren't homophobic or sexist or racist. To the contrary, true patriots seek to confirm and strengthen and celebrate the we in we, the people of the United States. Have a happy and safe 4th of July.
1: Yeah. Have a happy and safe every day. I hope there's not a lot of fireworks going off. Whoever and wherever we're celebrating, scare people and scare animals. Okay, that was Robert Reich, Special Voice, 4th of July message. And before that, U2 was doing American Soul. And before that, Socialists in Secret, the Songs of Reckoning. And before that, Democracy is People. That was the Fort Worth stand up. That's what that was. And before that, Alex Call, America, the Democracy Song. And Steve Earle doing The Revolution Starts Now. And we started out with Santana doing Sing Me the Song of America. Okay, we're going to finish this set, and then I'm going to welcome my guest, Barry Melton, and Bobby Fleury. So here comes Roy Zimmerman with America, right here on your cows.

children in China. America is a dog playing poker, saying war is a last resort.

just might work. What if a guy came up to you and said, I'm going to bring forth on this continent a new nation, conceived in liberty and dedicated to the proposition that all men are created equal? You'd probably say, right on, good luck with that. And what if you said, I'm going to form a more perfect union, establish justice, ensure domestic tranquility, provide for the common defense, promote the general welfare, and secure the blessings of liberty to ourselves and our posterity? You'd probably say, wow, knock yourself out. And what if you said, ask not what your country can do for you, ask what you can do for your country? You'd probably say, I got a meeting.

0: And that was our Cows radio brother, Roy Zimmerman, doing America, It Just Might Work. Well, here's something else that's definitely going to work. I have two guests who are ready to talk with you, dear listeners. And one is Barry the Fish Milton, and the other is Bobby Fleury. And they are on the phone right now. Hi, guys. Welcome to Cows Radio. You're Hello. On the air.
1: Hello. Hi.
0: Hi. Can we hear here? Say something so I can know that we've got the mic up high enough for you. Go ahead.
1: Okay. 10-4. Yeah, big fat mic.
0: Okay, big
1: here
0: fat
1: we
0: mic.
1: Are.
0: Okay, is big fat mic back there also? You got big fat mic along with Barry and Bobby? No. So, for folks who do not know you, which is hardly anybody, let me just do a very brief intro. You are both... I hate to say legendary, but I will say it because you are. You're kind of legends in your own time, and you're veteran guitarists and musicians and folks that people will know of you, probably through the great company that you have kept over these many decades. As I mentioned at the opening of the show, there's Country Joe and the Fish and Dinosaurs for Barry. And for Bobby, there's Quicksilver, but there's lots more. He actually got his start doing music, or at least some of his start, with Roy Buchanan, which some of you know as a great guitarist. And those of you who don't know him should listen and find out that he is. So Bobby and Barry are here because they've got a gig tomorrow evening in Marin County at the Paper Mill Creek Saloon. And you can find out more about the gig and how to get there and what to do at papermillcreeksaloon.com. And then look for events. So, welcome, dear guitarists, and let's just say hi in whatever way you'd like to start. And first say who you are so we know whose voice is which. Go for it.
1: Well, I'm Bobby Fleury, and I would like to say thank you, and hello to the audience and you radio listeners out there. We're looking forward to having a good show tomorrow night and having a lot of fun with a lot of people and letting it roll.
0: Great.
2: Indeed. And I'm going to have my A band there, Peter Albin on bass. Peter was the bass player with Big Brother in the Holding Company. Roy Blumenfeld on drums.
0: Oh, great.
2: He was the drummer with the Blues Project, if you remember that. I have David Aguilar, who played with Norton Buffalo for many years. And me and Bobby and Natalie Martell, who's a dear friend of mine.
0: Great. It's going to be a stellar lineup, and that's tomorrow evening. And if folks want to know more info about where you're going to be and what you're going to do after that, Barry Milton does have a website, and it is barrythefishmelton.com, and you can find out lots more there. So let's talk about your beginnings. Your early beginnings. Barry, let's start with you. You may be the only person who, in your childhood, had several of my heroes and icons right there in your life. You were next-door neighbors almost with Woody Guthrie's family. Is that true?
2: Yes, it is true. I went to Marjorie Guthrie's dance school as a young man. But believe me, I didn't learn enough there, and I didn't end up being a dancer by any means.
0: No, but did it help you get a law practice?
2: No, it didn't. Woody Guthrie was the neighbor. My dad was friends with Woody. He got him work on the merchant ships. Woody was in the Merchant Marine, and my dad was an organizer with the National Maritime Union, for those of you who know those historical things.
0: Yeah.
2: My dad was also friends with Paul Robeson, the singer and athlete.
0: And more than that, an activist for rights and expat for a long time. And And you grew up, Barry, in a, shall we say, progressive-leaning family?
2: That's a very gentle way of saying it. Yes. Yes. I grew up in a progressive-leaning family.
0: In fact, somewhere along the line, there might have been even more progressive among your folks than progressive, right?
2: Absolutely. You know, my parents were pretty left-wing. You know, there's nothing I can do about it. And, you know, I am not as formulamatic about it than my parents were. But they were definitely on the left. I am too, but a different kind of left, I think. More modern.
0: Modern left. Well, for me, the 60s is still sort of modern. And the way that, now what I think I remember is you and Joe McDonald met in Berkeley, and you were both backing up Malvina Reynolds. Is that true?
2: That is true. Yes. We were playing with Malvina Reynolds on the Sproul Hall steps. And there I met him.
0: And there you were, and the rest got to be a bit of history, right?
2: Something like that, yeah.
0: So you started playing right away. It was kind of folky, jug bandy kind of music, wasn't it?
2: Yeah. In fact, I was sort of I was something of a folk purist. I didn't like electric music.
0: Yep.
2: Until I went to hear Paul Butterfield's blues band, and Mike Bloomfield blew me away, and I was converted.
0: And you were converted, and you stayed converted. And then you dipped a few toes into psychedelic music also, right?
2: Yeah, two toes. Did you say two toes?
0: I said a few toes, but yeah, two works.
2: Yes. Yes, they call it psychedelic music. To me, it was sort of a progressive kind of folk music that blended jazz concepts into the folk idiom.
0: Yeah, yeah, yeah. I don't know who named it psychedelic, but it definitely was more than that. And then we had, for many years, a mutual friend, and still have Marcia as a mutual friend with Nick Gravanitis.
2: Yes, Marcia Gravanitis is my dear friend.
0: Yeah, mine too. And I remember when you spoke you did more than speak at Nick's birthday and then also at his memorial in Sebastopol. And
2: Nick was a dear friend of mine, yes.
0: Yeah. And you visited him right up until the end, I think, as I remember.
2: Yeah, we did. And we kept going out there, yep.
0: And brought him ice cream and, you know, did good things, yeah.
2: Actually, my friend Marcus David, who's a drummer, would always stop and get him a Chicago hot dog on our way out to see him. And it made him as happy as happy could be.
0: And he didn't have to pretend that he wasn't going to eat it either at that point.
2: No, absolutely not.
0: Yeah.
2: No, I mean, it was great going to see Nick.
0: Yeah. No, we still, so many of us still hold Nick very dear, and Marcia is still a dear friend. In fact, it was Marcia who mentioned last night at the Occidental Farm Market, hey, Barry and Bobby are going to be playing. Do you think you want to have them talk? And I took about a nanosecond to say, yes, of course. So please, of course. So what did I leave out except for about a zillion things, Barry, that you'd want people to know about?
2: Yeah, I don't think you left anything out. Talk to Bobby for a minute.
0: Let's talk to Bobby. Hiya, Bobby. Bobby Fleury.
3: Hi.
0: So you were trained as a classical musician. I mean, if you went to Peabody, that means you were not just run of the mill, right?
3: Well, I don't know about that, but I did go to Peabody, and I studied there for a while, and I realized, having already been playing for a few years, I was locked into rock and roll, and I was learning classical skills, which were, I didn't think they were going to be applicable to what I was doing with rock and roll. So mm-hmm. I basically dropped out at a certain point and went to play rock and roll and wound up in some nightclub bands and things like that. And later through the years, I found those skills that I learned at Peabody paid off immensely, because different styles. I've learned to think in classical patterns rather than rock and roll patterns, and that kind of throws a different element into what I'm doing. So
0: yeah, and you played with a lot of people. I think you played with the Pointer Sisters, Quicksilver, Huey Lewis, Big Brother, and probably lots more, right?
3: Well, yes. You know, the Bay Area here is a melting pot.
0: Yes.
2: A melting pot.
0: A melting pot. Yes. Yeah, so, yeah. We got that one, Barry. Good. It's that's a fishy story. If you have anything to say about that, but
2: yeah, ahead. I have to ask. You know, if I can barge in,
0: please
2: for a
0: do.
2: Moment. What's Peabody?
3: Peabody Conservatory of Music is one of the accredited top accredited schools of music in the country, along with Juilliard and. There are some excellent programs out there, but Juilliard and Peabody were two of the main universities, so to speak.
0: Yeah, Peabody did not accept slouches. I mean, you had to know what you were doing by the time you get out of there. You had to be.
3: Oh yeah. Yeah. Yeah. Well, when I first went in, I think I had already been playing for a couple of years. And they told me, well, first thing we're going to get started with, we're going to teach you how to hold a guitar. And I said, excuse me, I think I know how to hold the guitar. They said, no, not correctly. We're going to break all of your bad habits and rebuild. And so what I did learn was has paid off immensely for me, even though I didn't think so it was going to work at the time. So if I would... Yeah. Stayed with it, who knows where I would be today. Certainly, I would have certainly missed out on a lot of opportunities having deviated from the plan.
0: So how did you start playing with Roy Buchanan? I mean, not many people know about the Crossroads and Peace Cross in Bladensburg, Maryland. That's not on everybody's tongue. I only know because I used to go there to listen to Greek music. But how did you end up finding that place?
3: Well, I was playing in a little club in Frederick, Maryland, and there was a gentleman named Dimitri Callas, who eventually became one of the Four Seasons. And I went up to compliment him and to tell him how good I thought he was, and he said, oh, I ain't nothing. You ought to see this guy, Roy Buchanan. He's the stuff. And my friend said, oh, I know where Roy Buchanan is. Please, I'll take you down there. And so we went to the Crossroads at Peace Cross in Bladensburg, Maryland. And there Roy was, and with his back to the audience, so nobody could steal his licks.
0: Right, right.
3: Open mic. And
0: you did open mic there?
3: Yes, yes.
0: So did you grow up in Frederick, Maryland? Is that where you were?
3: No, I grew up in Baltimore area and played locally. And so Frederick, Maryland was one of the outskirts of Baltimore.
0: Yeah.
3: So I was playing a lot in Frederick, Maryland, and Baltimore and the D.C. area, a lot of D.C. area clubs, like the Bayou that launched groups like Kiss and Foreigner and many others. I think U2 was one of their first clubs that they broke into the U.S. with.
0: Yeah. So how did Roy Buchanan start teaching you? Did he just see the spark in you, or did you ask him?
3: After the first time I went in for the open mic, he stepped off stage and went up to the dressing room. And I got on stage and I played. And so I went up to the dressing room after I got off stage, and he said, nice playing, kid. You remind me of Jimi Hendrix.
0: Oh.
3: And I said, gee, thanks. I wasn't real enthused by that because I thought it was just I didn't really want to sound like anyone else.
0: Yeah.
3: But then he said, oh, don't mistake me. He said, Jimi Hendrix is one of my favorite guitarists. And so I didn't feel so bad.
0: Uh-huh.
3: And he said, yeah. If you want to touch my Telecaster over there, you can play it, but go wash your hands first, please.
0: And that so was the start, huh? That was the start.
3: And he shared a lot of his techniques with me, even though he was very protective of the things that he did. He thought that people were going to turn around and use it against him in competition.
0: Mm.
3: You know, like I can do what you do, Roy. I can do that too. So yeah. He was reluctant to show people what he was doing. That's why he turned his back on the audience.
0: Which
3: I've never seen anyone else do that before, and it was for that reason. But he wound up sharing a lot of things with me, so that was it was very beneficial.
0: Oh, great. So tomorrow night at your gig tomorrow in Marin County at the Paper Mill Creek Saloon, what kind of music are you going to be playing, you guys, both of you, Barry Melton and Bobby Fleury? What are you going to be playing?
2: We're going to do mostly original songs. For me, I do songs that I wrote.
0: Mm-hmm.
2: Or have written, or recently and a long time ago. So it's a kind of my life in music.
0: Yeah. Well, there's a song I want to play on air now for our listeners that you, Barry Melton, wrote, and it's Taxpayer's Lament. So can you give us a little background on how that song happened and what you want to say in it?
2: Yeah, it's off of an album that's Melton Levy and the Day Brothers. I signed that band with Columbia Records in the 70s, and it included Jay Levy on keyboards and Rick and Tony Day on drums. Rick Day died many years ago. He died in his 20s, but his brother, Tony Day, just recently passed away. In fact, I'm going to his memorial later this month. He lived in the Sacramento area for most of his life. So, and this song particularly features our producer on guitar, Michael Bloomfield, who plays guitar on the track as well.
0: Great. And while we're at it, let's talk a little bit about Harlem Nocturne that you all were playing together during, I believe it was a gig. And you were with the two of you. I think, who else was on there? Peter Albin was on that. I know that. So the Harlem Nocturne was a song that was kind of dedicated to the music that was like the music of Duke Ellington and Count Basie. And what else can you tell us about Harlem Nocturne?
3: Well, I believe it was written by Rodgers and Hagen, Rodgers from Rodgers and Hammerstein, and Earl Hagen, who wrote also a lot of TV themes. So they had this sound when it was done with the Viscounts, in, I believe, the late 50s or early 60s, the Viscounts did it, and it was done with a saxophone as the lead instrument, and it kind of sounded like an echoing horn from the New York subway station. You could just hear this eerie sound, and it just had this, had a flow to it. So I had, there was a guy named Danny Gatton also in Washington, D.C. area, who was a Roy Buchanan rival. And they were, many people compared the two of them, wondering which one was actually better.
0: Yeah.
3: Because Danny was a technician, and Roy played more from the heart.
0: Yeah.
3: So,
0: I've got a little bit of it going on the back underneath our conversation here. Here, let me raise it up for just a moment here, and we'll take just a little break and listen to a little of Harlem Nocturne with both Bobby Fleury and Barry the Fish Melton. Here, let's listen to a few bars.

0: And on drums on this one is Roy Blumenfeld, right?
1: I think that's what
2: exactly,
1: I got.
2: Exactly, yes.
0: And Roy was one of my first guests when I first started my show in 2008.
2: Wow.
0: I know. It was great. You know, you never know who's going to show up in Occidental. And yeah, it was fun. So great.
2: Well,
0: so
2: he lives far
0: yeah, go ahead. I'm sorry, say again.
2: He lived in faraway Sonoma, California.
0: Yes, he was in Sonoma. And yeah, and his wife, Madeline, is still doing radio stuff for kids. Marcia has told me. Marcia Gravenitis has told me. Yeah, never know who you're going to see in or around Sonoma County. There are so many. And Barry, you played with and were fans of the Chambers Brothers too, right?
2: Long time. My first drug arrest took place going to the Chambers Brothers' house in Silver Lake, California in 1963. And I was with a guitarist by the name of Steve Mann. Steve was the first guitarist to play on the Sonny and Cher session.
0: Right.
2: So, wow. Old L.A. musician.
0: You just never know. Well, Lester lives in Petaluma, too, as you probably know.
2: He does.
0: Yeah.
2: And he's my friend, and he's my brother.
0: Yes, yes. And he lives with Dylan and Haley. And in fact, folks, stay tuned, because there will be some more Moon Alice gigs coming up here pretty soon. There's going to be one in Windsor not far from here. So great. Well, thank you all both so much for coming on. I hope you'll come on again when I can give more time to schmoozing with you. Any other tidbits you'd like to tell our listeners about your music, Bobby or Barry or Ann?
3: Not really. Not that I can think of.
2: Come on out to the Paper Mill Saloon.
0: Yeah. And here's some
2: Paper Mill Creek Saloon.
0: And so are you going to be doing any Marin or Sonoma gigs anytime in the near future? I know, Barry, you're going to be going on tour. You're doing a Europe tour, I think, right?
2: It's true. I'm going to the United Kingdom, and then I'll end up in New York, among other things, at the Bitter End.
0: Oh, great.
2: In New York City.
0: Great. And, Bobby, are you coming back out to California anytime soon?
3: I plan to at some point, but it's undetermined yet as to when.
0: Well, let us hope that we can maybe lasso, in cows speak, you folks into having a gig here in Sonoma County, maybe even in Occidental, which would be wonderful.
3: Sounds wonderful.
0: Yeah
2: sounds great.
0: And until then, we will keep telling people to go to hear you tomorrow evening, July 4th, 2026, at the Paper Mill Creek Saloon in Forest Knolls, Marin County. So thank you much. And I'm going to go out with the Taxpayer's Lament, because I think we've all got it. We're paying money for stuff we don't feel is particularly progressive.
2: That's true.
0: And all we can do is keep speaking out and playing our music and having our truth be known. So any 4th of July wishes, you know, since it's America's birthday, do you have any birthday wishes for this country that you can say
2: Peace
0: air?
2: Peace on earth.
0: Peace on earth, yes.
2: Peace on earth. Yeah.
0: Okay. Any other wishes for America's 250th birthday?
2: You don't want to hear it. I have a wish. It has to do with the removal of an obstacle, but
0: yes,
2: it's okay.
0: May we remove all obstacles to peace and freedom and justice and kindness and competence. How's that?
2: That sounds great. You're more articulate than I am, Laura.
0: Thank you. Thank you. Okay, I'm going to go out with Taxpayer's Lament, and Barry Melton and Bobby Fleury, thank you so much for last-minuting coming on in conversation here.
2: Thank you.
3: Thank you.
0: Okay, and please don't hesitate to come back on whenever you're feeling like it. I know that you're in Petaluma, Barry, so there's hardly any barriers to coming on again, okay?
2: Thank you.
0: Thank you. Bye-bye, guys. Thanks for calling in.

0: 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We're all volunteers. We're the emergency alert station here in West Sonoma County, and we are very happy to have you as part of our cows family and herd. Okay, let us, I have now been compliant with the FCC. You know who we are, what we do. Let's get into one about one of the things that makes America great. And what could that be? I'm going to tell you. That's going to be all of the different people we are, the diversity. And here is a way to celebrate the diversity and recognize and honor the people who were here before the Europeans came. Las Cafeteras are doing This Land Is Your Land right here on your cows.
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Old Ellis Island was swarming like a scene from a costume ball, decked out in the colors of Europe and on fire with the hope of it all. There my father's own father stood huddled

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The song was a part of an album titled In Search for America. Y me permito decir una cosa, acuérdense siempre de algo, y esto es sin ánimo de ofender a nadie, pero acuérdense una cosa, que América es un continente y todo el que nace en América es americano. 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Así que, when I talk about America, I'm talking about the continent. And everybody who's born in the continent of America is an American. And the more we think about it, the more sense it makes. Because we should be working together as opposed to against each other, you know? And we have to talk and we have to deal with the fact that we're all here, nobody's gonna leave, and we might as well make the best of it. Let's play our strengths as opposed to our differences with respect, and we'll get somewhere, huh?

0: And that is true. Thank you, Lisa Bastoni, No Kings in America. And Jill Sobule. Oh, I miss her. Ah, America back. Joe Grushecki and Bruce Spring and the House Rockers with Bruce Springsteen. That's what makes us great. And before that, Los Lobos, Mexico Americano, and a little taste of the Buena Vista Social Club, saying, who's an American? Anybody who's born on the American continent. And Kevin So, Our America, Willie Nelson, Immigrant Eyes, and Las Cafeteras, This Land is Your Land. I think it's a good time to share some quotes with you on this birthday eve of the United States of America. Do you have any wishes for the country? Wishes for America for this year? You don't have to share them with me, but you can if you want. livingroomlaura@gmail.com. I know I have some wishes, but here are some quotes. Maya Angelou said, if you don't know where you've come from, you don't know where you're going. And Mark Twain, back in the day, patriotism is supporting your country all the time and your government when it deserves it. And Ned Blackhawk says, how can a nation founded on the homelands of dispossessed indigenous people be the world's most exemplary democracy? And John Lewis, get in good trouble, necessary trouble, and help redeem the soul of America. And Stevie Wonder, he said this at the Obama Center opening, never let fear put your dreams to sleep. I'll say it again, never let fear put your dreams to sleep. Let's go to some things that America was founded on. Here's somebody from the Sierra Club. We hold these truths.
1: We the people. You're tired. You're poor. You're huddled masses yearning to breathe free.
2: From the mountains to the prairies to the oceans white with foam.
1: In a nation conceived in liberty and dedicated to the proposition that all men, all women, all people are created equal.
2: We hold these truths to be self-evident, that among these are life, liberty, and the pursuit of happiness in this land that I love.
1: We'll stand beside her and guide her, the land of the free, the home of the brave.
2: To preserve, protect, and defend this nation.
1: Of the people.
2: By the people.
1: For the people.
2: Shall not perish from the earth.
1: Defending this land and its people has always been the American thing to do.

cursed be the nation of any size or shape, whose citizens behave like naked apes and drop their litter where they please, just like we did when we swung from trees. But blessed be the nation, and blessed be the prize, when citizens of any shape or size can speak their mind for whatever reason without being jailed or accused of treason. Cursed be the nation without equal education, where good schools are something that we ration, where the wealthiest get the best that is able, and the poor are left with crumbs from the table. Blessed be the nation that keeps its waters clean, where an end to pollution is not just a dream, where factories don't blow poisonous smoke, and we can breathe the air without having to choke. Cursed be the nation where all play to win, and too much is made of color of the skin, where we do not see each other as sister and brother, but as being threats to each other. Blessed be the nation with health care for all, where there's a helping hand to those who fall, where compassion is in fashion every year, and people, not profits, is what we hold dear.

Yeah. Toast to Freedom with over 50 artists. Ah, oh, yes. May it be. May we make it happen. You can't unring that bell before that, Roy Zimmerman. Don Karen, The Parody Project, National Anthem, New Verse, Chris Matthews, Hope Revolution, and Pete Seeger's small poem, Blessed Be the Nation, read by Studs Terkel. Jackson Brown, Until Justice is Real, Ruthie Foster, Truth. Sierra Club, We Hold These Truths. It's just about time for me to go. I'm going to play you a couple more cuts. I'm going to do a lovely version of America the Beautiful. It was in 2016, and it was at the White House, yes, with Michelle and Barack Obama inviting Keb Mo to sing America the Beautiful. And I'm going to go out with Justin Johnson doing Star Spangled Banner. So remember, America the Beautiful is made up of everything that makes it beautiful, and we can keep working to heal the hypocrisy and the treading on human rights and all of the things that has made America not as great as it could be. But we can do it. We will do it. We're doing it right now. And if you don't believe it, just make it so. Make America beautiful. We can do it.

Well, it's time for me to go, and please stay tuned for Arnaldo, coming on at 7 o'clock in just 3 minutes from now. And I hope you have a good 4th of July, 5th of July, Interdependence Day, and every day. Remember. Remember. Remember. Peace. And democracy and justice and all of the things that make living here on this beautiful planet worthwhile. And remember that mama who we share, Mother Earth, and the life that we've got. Thanks for listening. Thanks for tuning in. Thanks for supporting Cows Community Radio. With a little good fortune, I'll see you next Friday for more music and more schmooze. Much love. Hasta pronto. Happy birthday, America. May greatness be coming again, or at all, soon.

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Good evening. This is Arnaldo, your host of Tommy's Holiday Camp, every Friday night from 7 till 9 p.m. here on KOWS LP. 92.5 on the frequency modulating dial, broadcasting out of Occidental in the West County of Sonoma. And that is in Northern California, about an hour's drive from the Golden Gate Bridge. In fact, as a first, I believe they're setting off fireworks from the Golden Gate Bridge tomorrow for the 4th of July celebration in San Francisco. Thank you, Laura, for Laura's Living Room. Thank you oh so much for such a great show. And if you'd like to contact KOWS, yeah, Bossy and Bessie are here, and you can email us at kows@sonic.net. Call-in number is 707-755-9250. And if you want to leave a message in the office, 707-861-9873. 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Please become a friend. Lots of interesting stuff comes up on there. And also on Instagram, if you want to know what's going on. And of course, please go to kowsfm.com to either listen in on the stream or check out all the DJs and hosts and all the things that are going on at KOWS. So hope you enjoy the show. We'll be doing first hour will be birthdays of people who were born on the 3rd of July throughout history, and the second hour will be events, happenings and occurrences that happened on the 3rd of July throughout history. Should be some fun ones. Hope you will find them very, very interesting. On a more somber note, you might say, the FCC emergency alert system, we are for the West County, and in an emergency, please tune to 92.5 FM or go to kowsfm.com and find out what's happening locally, because often when they do announcements, it's for a pretty broad area, so localized information doesn't get through to us. So again, if something happens, I hope not, but if they do, please call in or contact us and we can get the information out. Certainly lots going on this week with the 4th of July and all the shenanigans in Washington, but and of course the World Cup. I'm watching England and the USA, and they're both, you know, doing okay. Let's say they're there, they're alive. That's all we can hope for. So I'm looking forward to some more games this weekend. So I'd like to start off with a theme for the week, and really it's the 4th of July. So let's start out with a bit of Jimi Hendrix from Woodstock and the Star-Spangled Banner.

0: Oh, yeah. Then Blood, Sweat and Tears in Chicago were great for that heavy brass sound they had back then. Now, I usually just do birthdays of the people on the day, but just a couple of days ago, it was Mel Brooks's birthday, and he was 100. So I'm just going to play a very small clip of him. Fabiola, and that's, of course, with Carl Reiner. Happy birthday, Mel, and many, many more. Keep us laughing.
1: A little club on the east side of New York has just opened up with a new young singer. In 3 weeks, he has broken every conceivable record in nightclubs. Ladies and gentlemen, we want you to meet the new rage, Fabiola. Fabiola, on your last record alone, I understand you sold 17 million copies.
2: That's right, man. Safe thing. I just got lucky, man.
1: Fabiola, you are one of the most exciting performers I've ever seen on stage.
2: I've heard that.
1: You're dynamic, you're exciting, you're vibrant.
2: I've heard that, yes. I've heard I'm all that.
1: Now, how would you describe your type of singing? It doesn't fit into any category I've ever seen before. It's not folk singing. It's not rock and roll. It's not progressive jazz. It's not swinging. What is it?
2: It's dirty, man. I mean, that's why I get them, because I'm dirty. You know what I mean?
1: Well, could you explain that further? You understand what you're doing, but we don't. There is a certain animal-like quality to your singing.
2: It's low. It's like in there, and they know who I am. I am them. They are me. We are all singing. I have the mouth.
1: I see. Yeah? I see. Sir, how old are you? How old are you, sir?
2: I'm about 20 or 30. I don't know. Somewhere in there.
1: Why don't you know? I mean,
2: man, I got no time. I mean, I'm laying out sound, man. I got no time to look up who I am or what my life, my purpose is. I don't know my life and my purpose. I really don't, man.
1: Well,
2: I mean, that's why I'm loved, you know?
3: Yeah. Well, sir, it was

0: pleasure speaking to you.
1: Well, it was a pleasure speaking to you. You're
0: and
1: pretty.
0: Thank you.
1: Good night.
2: Well, let's get to my first 3rd of July celebrant for today. And that is Franz Kafka, the Czech author. He was born in 1883 in Prague in Austria-Hungary back in the day. Well, let's play a bit of John Lennon and Mind Games. Seems appropriate for him.

Ah, John, he says it all. Well, my next July the 3rd birthday celebrant is, as we roll around, MFK Fisher. She was born in 1908, the American cookbook author, and was born in Albion in Michigan. Well, that's a bit of John Colbert and Recipe for Love.

Well, in 1923, Johnny Hartman was born, the American jazz ballad singer. He played with John Coltrane, and he was born in Houma in Louisiana, and happened to know Houma, an interesting little town out in the bayous. And he did one with Coltrane, My One and Only Love.

What's not to like? Cool. 1925 was when Michael Oliver, the British cardiologist, was born. He linked cholesterol with coronary artery disease. Very important. He was born in Borth in Wales. Well, about better than Goldie and the Gingerbreads. And can't you hear my heartbeat?

Yeah, and Goldie, she was one of the first drum-playing women to come out of the 60s bands. Very good. Well, at this point of the show, I'd like to regale you with some of our wonderful local business underwriters and sponsors who help keep us going. And this is our 20th year. In May 9th of next year, we'll be on the air for 20 years. So hope you feel generous and help us get there. Some of the equipment we've had is literally 20 years old and it really needs replacing. We just had our mixing board blow up last week. 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One of the great 50s ballad singing groups was the Platters, and David Lynch was born in 1929, and he was part of the Platters and was born in St. Louis in Missouri. He wasn't a great pretender, he just sang it.

Well, in 1934, Roger Christian, the American radio personality and lyricist, basically for the surf scene for the Beach Boys and Jan and Dean. So let's play a bit of a Little Deuce Coupe from the Beach Boys. And I didn't know what a Little Deuce Coupe was. I looked it up and it was, I think, a 1934 Ford. So that helped a lot.

Ah, the sound of summer, eh? Well, in 1935, Harrison Schmitt, the American geologist and astronaut, was born in Santa Rita, New Mexico, and he went up in Apollo 17 in 1972, and I was there at Cocoa Beach and watched him go up, the last of the three spacemen to actually go to the moon. So let's do a bit of my favourite band, Bonzo Dog Doodah Band, and produced by Paul McCartney, Urban Spaceman.

one of their more normal songs. Anyway, in 1943, go to Australia. Judith Durham, the folk pop singer from Australia, A World of Our Own, Georgie Girl, and all those things, and born in Essendon, Victoria, in Australia. Sadly, she passed about 4 years ago. Lovely band, a lovely singer, and I'll play I'll Never Find Another You.

Well, let's go to Baltimore in Maryland and wish a very happy birthday today, July the 3rd, for Damon Harris. He was a member of The Temptations, a great soul singer. He was born in 1950 in Baltimore, and certainly one of my favourite songs of all time is this one.

What a great song. I remember hearing that when it first came out on the radio in 1972 in my friend June's place in New Orleans. It just knocked me out. Still does. Well, one of the great rock bands coming out of the late 60s, early 70s was Free in England. And Andy Fraser, the bassist for Free, was born in Paddington in London, one of my old haunts. And well, let's do a bit of Free. Oh, it was 1952 he was born. And let's do Wishing Well.

0: Well, in 1964, an American actor called Yeardley Smith was born. She was actually French-born and was born in Paris, but she became the voice actor for Lisa Simpson of The Simpsons, of course. And, well, let's play a bit of Happy Birthday, Lisa.
1: What, Bart? It's 6 a.m.
2: That's right. Hope you like your present. And a one, and a two, and a one, two, three.

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Oh, I missed a couple of earlier birthdays I wanted to get in. 1940, Fontella Bass was born, and soul singer and songwriter. She was born in St. Louis, Missouri, where her big song was Rescue Me.

Well, in 1971, Julian Assange was born, the Australian founder of WikiLeaks in Townsville, Queensland. He's had quite a storied career, one might say, in all the WikiLeaks leaks and scandals. So let's have a bit of scandal by the Scatterlites.

0: 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It is 8 o'clock on the west coast of America in Northern California. 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Apart from streaming to the world locally, we broadcast to a number of towns in the surrounding West County of Sonoma. The biggest here, where our studio is Santa Rosa. Then stretching to the Pacific Ocean, we have Forestville, Freestone, Sebastopol, Grayton, Occidental, Bodega, Windsor, Roanoke Park, Cotati, lots of great towns and a beautiful area. So I hope you come and visit us one of these days. So coming up in this hour, you will be listening to people I've selected, or occurrences and events and happenings that have occurred in history on July the 3rd. So there's some interesting ones. I hope you stick around and listen to the end. And don't worry, Cows keeps going at 24 hours a day, 365 days a year. 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Well, let's jump into these events. And in 1767 was when Pitcairn Island was discovered by midshipman Robert Pitcairn on an expeditionary voyage in the Pacific commanded by Philip Carteret. And of course, that's where the sailors from the Mutiny of the Bounty ended up. And the descendants are still there. So let's do the Springfields, which feature Dusty Springfield and Island of Dreams.
1: The song, which we're very happy is a hit for us in England, and we hope you like it, is called Island of Dreams.

Well, a very popular person, I would say, this guy was Michael Keynes. In 1806, he exhibits the first large-scale cultivated strawberry, a large fruit strawberry called the Keene seedling. Well, I'm sure Anthony Newley tried some at the strawberry fair.

0: The donkeys pitched on the strawberries.
1: Well, a sad happening on this day, July the 3rd, in 1844, was when the last pair of great orcs were killed. Ah, well, let's have some Anne Margaret and Bye Bye Birdie.

Well, let's do a West Coast thing. In 1861 was when the Pony Express arrives in San Francisco with overland letters from New York. Well, how about a bit of Johnny Johnson and his bandwagon? Blame it on the Pony Express.

0: Battle of Gettysburg was fought, the largest battle ever fought on American continent. And of course, I did play something last week for it, so I won't play it this week, but I did want to mention it as it's the day before the Independence Day in 1776. Well, an occurrence in 1886, pretty important. In Germany, Carl Benz on this day first drives the very first automobile in Mannheim at a top speed of 10 miles an hour. Well, what other song can I possibly play?
1: I'd like to do a song of great social and political import. It goes like this. Oh, Lord, won't you buy me a Mercedes Benz? My friends all drive Porsches. I must make amends. Worked hard all my lifetime. No help from my friends. So, oh Lord, won't you buy me a Mercedes Benz? Oh Lord, won't you buy me a color TV? Dialing $4 is trying to find me. I wait for delivery each day until 3. So, oh Lord, won't you buy me a color TV? Oh Lord, won't you buy me a night on the town? I'm counting on you, Lord. Please don't let me down. Prove that you love me and buy the next round. Oh Lord, won't you buy me a night on the town? Everybody, oh Lord, won't you buy me a Mercedes Benz? My friends all drive Porsches. I must make amends. Worked hard all my lifetime. No help from my friends. So, oh Lord, won't you buy me a Mercedes Benz? That's it.
0: Janis Joplin, of course. Well, in 1922, a very important time was when the Intergovernmental Conference on Identity Certificates for Russian Refugees was convened by Fridtjof Nansen, that great explorer, in Geneva, and creates the Nansen passports for stateless persons. And that was incredibly important. Certainly my family, before this occurred in 1905, leaving Russia, they had to have a special stamped thing which kept with them through the going to Britain and during the Second World War. So let's have Charlie Parker and Passports.

great stuff. It was in 1928 was when John Logie Baird demonstrates the first colour television transmission in London. He was from Scotland. And what better than dire straits and money for nothing?

Well, a very important product was developed on this day in 1929. It was when the Dunlop Latex Development Laboratories make foam rubber. Wow. Well, let's have some Shirley Ellis and Rubber Dolly song.

Well, we're getting into the age of great rock festivals and things. In 1969, the Newport Jazz Festival opened up in Rhode Island, and 78,000 attended over 4 days. George Benson, Blood, Sweat and Tears, Jeff Beck, James Brown, Bill Evans, Sun Ra, Mothers of Invention, Dave Brubeck, Miles Davis, Stefan Grappelli and Sly and the Family Stone, just to name some. Not too bad. Well, let's have a bit of James Brown and Payback.

Yeah, that's from that great film, When We Was Kings. Well, I'd like to say thank you to a few of our underwriters and sponsors out in the West County of Sonoma, stretching towards the Pacific Ocean. In Sebastopol, Many Rivers, Books and Tea. 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And just a shout out to also a fellow contributor up in Cloverdale in the northern reaches of Sonoma County, cloverdaleconnect.com. Find out what's happening in Cloverdale. Well, thank you for your indulgence, and let's get back to some music. Well, a year later than the Payback, 1969 was the 1970 Atlanta International Pop Festival. 200,000 people attended over 3 days. Allman Brothers, Grand Funk Railroad, Jimi Hendrix Experience, Richie Havens, Cat Mother and the All Night Newsboys. Oh, I like them. B.B. King, Mott the Hoople and John Sebastian. Well, don't often play the Allman Brothers, so let's do their great rendition of Statesboro Blues.

Yes, indeed. That was a great live album. And, well, 1986 sees United States President Reagan presiding over the relighting of the renovated Statue of Liberty, just in time for the 4th. And, well, let's pray a bit of Teresa to Durie and Miss America.

Yep, indeed. dear, what a world, eh? Well, in 1996 is when the United Kingdom House of Commons announces that the Stone of Scone, aka the Stone of Destiny, used in the coronation of Scottish and subsequently English and British monarchs, will be returned to Scotland after 700 years in Westminster Abbey.

0: Well, it's just a part of history coming back to Scotland where it belongs. So it's exciting for us as Americans to be part of that.
1: The Stone of Destiny has nothing to do with Parliament. The Stone of Destiny is to do with our heritage, as far as the history of Scotland's concerned. The Stone of Destiny goes way back further than even the Kings of Scotland.
2: We've been waiting for 700 years for the stone to come back, and it's a symbol of our sovereignty as a nation, and I look forward to the sovereignty coming back in reality when we have our own Parliament.
3: Yeah. Up
4: on the bra! What do you think of the return of the stone there? Do you think that's a good thing?
5: Hey, if it's looked upon as a step in the direction of recognising us as an independent culture, yeah.
6: I now, therefore, on behalf of Her Majesty the Queen, place the Stone of Scone in the care of you, the Commissioners for the Keeping of the Regalia of Scotland.
7: The continuation of this tradition is an essential element of the return to Scotland of the stone, and as Her Majesty's warrant states, it is our duty to make appropriate arrangements to ensure that at all future coronations in Westminster Abbey, the successors of Her Majesty as sovereigns of the United Kingdom shall be crowned seated upon the Stone of Destiny.
8: Well, humans seem to take a lot of stock in monuments and stones and anything to signify something. As we're seeing Washington DC right now, what emotions it can bring up. So let it be a lesson to us all, even after 700 years. Anyway, in 2019, they noted that the United States produces the most waste per head globally and recycles the least at 35%, according to new research by Verisk and Maplecroft. Germany recycles the most at 68%. Whew. Long way to go. So let's have a bit of Russan Roland Kirk and Running from the Trash.

And I don't think it's getting any better. We've got to do something. Especially as in 2023 was the hottest global temperature ever recorded, as average global temperatures tops 17.01 Celsius. The previous record was 16.92 in August of 2016. Well, the Nubians have something to say about it. Temperature rising.

0: Yep, keep cool, everyone, over the weekend. It should be pretty hot most places. So, in 2024, actually, I'll link this with something in 2025, but in 2024, the earliest example of narrative cave art is dated to 51,200 years ago from Indonesian caves of Maros Panggep in South Sulawesi and depicting people hunting a pig. And then, likely in 2025, was when archaeologists published discovery of 80,000-year-old Neanderthal footprints at Monte Clérigo in Portugal. Trackways include three individuals. Interesting. There was a lot going on way back when. Let's have a fun one. Tommy Steele, the original British rocker, actually, even before Cliff Richards, and Rock with the Caveman.
1: The old time cave dweller lived in a cave. This is what he did when he wanted to rest.

Americans staying in, well, Middle East were going to. In 2024, Israel approves largest land grab in occupied West Bank in three decades, 12.7 square kilometers in the Jordan Valley, aiming to prevent a Palestinian state, basically. Well, that's a bit of Yusra El-Hawari, El-Sur, the wall.

Well, let's hope we can break down these walls that are separating people. It's not necessary. Anyway, have a great week. Have a great 4th of July. Stay very, very safe and enjoy watching the World Cup. See you next week. This is Arnoldo, your host of Tommy's Holiday Podcast.

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3: Many thanks for joining me yet again on the Mr. Rock Show. I'm Kevin McCallum with you for the next couple of hours here on show 184, playing some great tunes like this one. First time I played this guy in a long time, Joe Cocker.

of an easy listening, but Good Rockin' start to show 184. That was Bob Seger, Night Moves, and before that, opening up the show, Joe Cocker, High Time We Went. I hope you're all doing very well. And next up, it's a brand new one from Tuck Smith, The Restless Hearts, it's Troubled Paradise.

0: That was Farran from their Chasing Hours album, that song called A Thousand Nights. And before that, a brand new song, just released in the last day or two, from Tucksmith and the Restless Hearts, and it was Troubled Paradise.
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0: So cheers again, guys, for getting in touch with me. First up this week, Gordon Cook, still sunning himself on the beach somewhere, and he's asked for Something Lizzy from the Black Rose album. Got to Give It Up. Enjoy.

That's the Stone Angels, brand new song, Up in Smoke. And before that, for Gordon Cook, Thin Lizzy, Got to Give It Up. Next up for Bobby Drybera, but it's easy to talk from Eliminator, Bad Girl. Enjoy, Bob.

power vocals, power ballads, guitar solos, Heads Down, and Praise the Lord. 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

great song that is. That's Revenant, Least I Can Do from their Best Medicine album. And before that, for Bobby Drybera, from the classic Eliminator album by ZZ Top, that was Bad Girl. Cheers for that, Bobby. Next up, for David Duffus from Elgin, he's asked for some Black Sabbath and Evil Woman. Don't think I've played this on the show before. First time, David. Well done. Enjoy.

Those guys have just released a brand new album, God of Angels Trust. That's Volbeat, and that was a song from it, Acid Rain. Check it out, guys. Great album. If you like Volbeat, you'll definitely like that album, God of Angels Trust. And before that, for David Duffus from Elgin, it was a bit of Black Sabbath, Evil Woman. Hope you enjoyed that, David. Next up, for Anthony O'Sullivan, some Sparks, and it's nothing as good as they say it is. Enjoy, Anthony.

just picked up on those guys a couple of days ago. I've never heard of them before, but I wish I knew more. If anybody knows about them, they're a band called Otis, O-T-I-S, from the US, and that was from their Eyes of the Sun album, came out 2017. And that was a song called Change. Really like them. If you know information about them, guys, get in touch with me, let me know. Before that, from Sparks, Nothing Is As Good As They Say It Is, and that was for Anthony O'Sullivan. Hope you enjoyed that, Anthony. Next up, for David Eady, it's some Beck Bogart and Apathy, and it's Black Cat Moan.

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a bit of Sabaton there for you from their Hordes of Cannes album, and that was the title track. Before that, for David Eady, a bit of Black Cat Moan from Beck, Poker and Apathy. And now for Lee Knight Eady, some Preacher Stone and Hard Life, PhD.

0: Like that song, I've played that band a few times. That's Gone Savage and World Gone Crazy from the Retrograde album. Check them out, guys. And before that, Verlene Eady from Peacherstone, Hard Life PhD. If you want to be like those guys and get a request played on the show, this is what you have to do.
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0: That's the way to do it. Here's a guy, first time air play on the show for me, and it's a guy called Ben Granfelt, and it's Love or Money.

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1: Some Deep Purple there from the House of Blue Light, Mitzi Dupree. Remember buying that in Sleeves in Falkirk a day or two after it came out in 1987. Before that, first time airplay on the show for Ben Granfeld, and that was Lover Money from his 2020 album True Colours. Great find. There's so much great music out there, guys. Just check it out and listen away. Next up, Sons of Liberty, Don't Hide Behind Your Weakness.

That's a band from Latvia. Bitter Roots are called, and that was a song in their own language, Tunis and I. Great song. Before that, Sons of Liberty, Don't Hide Behind Your Weakness. I've played that song a couple of times and it's brilliant. Next up, how about this one, The Choir Boys. It's nearly 7 o'clock. Well, when I'm recording this, it's nearly anyway.

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2: Oh, that was something for you. That was Enid doing Wild Thing. And before that, Choir Boys, 7 o'clock from A Bit of What You Fancy. Great song that is. Next up, a couple of classic bands back to back, kicking off with The Who, I Can See for Miles.

Rolling Stones to go with The Who. That was Far Away Eyes, and before that I Can See For Miles by The Who. Next up, Primal Fear, Along Came a Devil.

But except from the Balls to the Wall album, that was Fight It Back. And before that, Primal Fear from that brilliant Metal Commando album, that was Along Came the Devil. So many thanks for joining me yet again on the Mr. Rock Show. I'm Kevin McCallum. I've been with you for the next couple of hours. I'm going to have to sign off with playing the last two numbers in show 184. Many thanks for joining me. Thanks for sending the requests, and also the PR guys for sending me the music. I really appreciate it, and the bands as well. And for all you guys for listening to the show. So I'm going to finish off with some Aerosmith and Marillion. So Aerosmith first. Adios amigos, take care, stay safe.

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4: Raphael Timoner is a multidisciplinary artist whose body of work has always been incorporating new techniques, which led him to use sound and video synthesis, integrating his sculptural and multimedia installations. In his case, the use of sound is not subject to any law or musical theory. He'd rather think of musical pigments, tones, textures, and paint, mutating into frequencies, tonalities, rhythms, and thus becoming part of his new palette. 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Enjoy!

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hour of party starters here on Ready for the Weekend. It's Lee Everest here at the controls. Hope you're doing good this week. We are going to warm you up for a big weekend. Massive night in, massive night out. Maybe you're lighting the barbecue, whatever you're doing. We have got the tunes to get you through. I've got some proper anthems on the way. I've got Madeon, I've got TS7 on the way. Shall we start though with Rudimental? Love You More.

Medion and Finale, and also TS7, Charlotte Plank, and Moment playing on this week's Ready for the Weekend. It's Lee Everest here. Big shout out to James, who's locked into us this week. Big shout out as well to Emma. She says, Lee, getting ready for a 10K, listening to Ready for the Weekend. It is my party starter playlist. Thank you very much. And we have got some big ones on the way for you. We've already played you TS7 and Rudimental to start with. What more could you want, eh? I've got some absolute whoppers to play you, and we're going to fit them all into this hour. Habitat on the way, Galantis on the way as well with Five Sauce and David Guetta. Big shout out to Jesse listening to us this week. Also hello to Aaron, who is locked into us on the smart speaker. Want to shout out John as well, who's got us on in his truck. Big shout out to you, man. Let's get this on then. A-Lock and Side Piece now.

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1: Fashion, to me, born and die every day. You know, if you're not blind, you can find it everywhere. Even people say they don't care, they care, I promise you. We like to look well.

0: Habitat and Milano. Also, A-Lock and Side Piece with Mind Illuminate on Ready for the Weekend. I want to shout out Chris, who is locked into us. Massive shout out as well to Adam, who says, Lee, loving the tunes this week. Off out for a few beers tonight. And you're soundtracking it for me. Thanks very much for your messages, guys. Let's continue with the music, shall we? Big shout out to the crew doing some garden renovations listening to us. Gardening expertise. I need some of that for my back garden. It's a bit yellow at the moment after the heatwave we've had in the UK. Galantis, David Guetta and Five Sauce now. This is Lighter.
1: We're

getting ready to go on holiday, packing her stuff. Big shout out to you, Amy. Hope you have a great holiday. This is ready for the weekend. Your party anthems are right here, warming you up for a big night in, big night out. I've got to shout out Carrie and Dave. They are having a party barbecue type event in their house tonight. Big shout out to you guys.

playing on Ready for the Weekend. Your party starters are right here. Big shout out to Jason. Jason is doing a marathon this weekend. Big shout out to you, mate. And a big shout out as well to Christine. She says, Lee, I'm off to work night shift. Got you in the car on the way to work and you're sounding good. Thanks very much for your love. And a big shout out as well to Jamie, who says, Lee, just found out we are having our second child. Oh, love a good news story. Thanks for writing in, Jamie. Jamie and Amanda celebrating the fact they are pregnant with their second child. Big shout out to you guys. Hope it goes well for you. Big shout out as well to Dan, who's got us locked in. And we're going to play this for you, Dan. Love me. And Got No Love on Ready for the Weekend.

No love. Tune to Sounding Good this week. They're locked in and they are big and they are bold. Big shout out to Andrew and the crew. They're off out to play a few games of pool. Big shout out as well to Sandra and Dave. Got us locked in the taxi on the way to the airport, off on holiday to Gran Canaria. Oh, I bet it's cooler there than it has been here, to be honest with you. I'd love to be somewhere like that, though. Big shout out as well to Fern and the girls off to Ibiza for the weekend. Here's Joel Corey, Galantis.

Benji and Weather, quite appropriate after the heatwave we've had in the UK. And also Joel Curry, We've Stay a Little Longer, the tune we started 2026 off with on New Year's Eve. And guess what? We're already planning for our New Year's Eve shows for this year, 2026-27. So we're looking forward to bringing you the party New Year's Eve on a radio near you. See, we're very devoted, you know what I mean? Very devoted. I want to congratulate somebody else in the radio industry as well very shortly. We'll do that in a few moments' time. First of all, let's get this on. It's called Make It Work. And that

Something on the break.

you can this week. Big shout out to radio DJ Sarah Cox. I want to congratulate her. Don't know her personally, but she's just been given the biggest job in radio in the UK. So congratulations to her, and hope it all kicks off really well for her. She's going to do a great job, and love listening to her. More

see me on Ready for the Weekend. Hello to Greg listening to us this week. Big shout out as well to Jocelyn. She is getting ready for a big night out in the town. Looking forward to some cocktails. I'll have an espresso martini, please, but got to have it before midday. Doesn't agree with me after midday. Too much caffeine, do you know what I mean? Let's get this on a bit of drum sound now. This is Shine a

0: Shouse and Sunrise, and also Drum Sound with Shine a Light playing on this week's Ready for the Weekend. Lee Everest here at the controls. So it's the weekend. Are you off out? Big shout out to Liz and the crew. They're off out tonight into the city for a few drinks, maybe going to a few late bars as well. Big shout out to Charlie, who's listening to us, loves the tunes on Friday night, and he says he's off out into town tonight for a few bevvies with the lads. Want to shout out Kerry, who's working in a bar tonight. She says, Lee, long night ahead of me, ready for the weekend, warming me up for the atmosphere. Dan the DJ is playing tonight, so we'll be having a bop around in the bar. Big shout out as well to all the young ladies working at the Bull Inn who listen to the show every week. Want to give you guys a shout out. Lovely to see your reels on Instagram and stuff like that. Also big shout out to Chrissy, who's got us locked in on the car radio as well. Let's get this one on then. Love this at the moment. This is called Peak Time from Jordan Peak on Ready for the Weekend.
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0: Peak and Peak Time, playing on Ready for the Weekend, sounding big, and that is us done for this week's show. Don't forget to listen on demand through the website and online as well. I'm back with you same time, same place next week for another episode of Ready for the Weekend. I'll catch up with you then.
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And you know something, I want the world to know. Yeah, that's the spirit that loves a woman's soul. Mama, mama.

And you know something, neighbors? Oh, God, it can't be very long. Don't put a headstone on my grave. I want a monument. This is the killer speaking, darling.

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0: friends, neighbors, did you ever consider the possibility that your penis, and in the case of many dignified ladies, that size of the titties themselves, might possibly provide elements of subconscious...
1: See, the trouble here, Frank, lies in the fact that on the sheet it says that size. It doesn't say that the size. Therefore, it was
2: a pencil writing that the size.
0: Well, I'm sorry. Weird twisted anxieties, which could force a person to become a politician, a policeman, a narc, a casket maker,
3: usher,
0: or in the case of the ladies, the ones that can't afford a silicone pifa, become writers of hot books.
4: I placed my burning phallus between her quivering quill.
0: A Carmelite nun.
4: She placed my burning phallus between her quivering quill.
0: Or jockeys. There is no reason why you or your loved one should suffer. Things are bad enough already without the size of your organs adding even more misery to the troubles of the world. If you're a lady with munchkin tits, you can console yourself with this age-old
2: line. You can console.
0: You can console yourself with this age-old line from
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2: Hello, everybody. This is Paul Thorne, and you are listening to Blue Moon Americana with your host, Dave Stroud. We are delivering the best of Americana music from the past.

a redemptive number from George Jones. Great country gospel from the Possum, covered there by Tres Chicas. And it comes from an album of theirs called Sweetwater. Released in 2004, Take the Devil Out of Me. And our next number comes from a singer-songwriter named Sarah Cahoon, who has convinced me, quite easily I might add, of her talent. Her fierce determination and smart songwriting is clearly the product of her upbringing, as well as a keen ear and eye for stories. Her new album is called I've Missed You All These Years, and it should be out, in late August, if I'm not mistaken. Pulling Up Roots is the name of this track.

That was Paul Thorne and his latest, and it comes from the album Life is Just a Vapor. That was She Will. Hey, Paul is going to be playing at Rancho Nicasio tomorrow out on the lawn. Might want to check it out.

Who else could have done the vocals on that one? Stage Fright. Who else but Rick Danko? Richard Manuel's passion and the sweet high note could not compete with Rick's trembling, exposed edge. The band from their 1970 self-titled album. And my goodness, moving into a little bit more gospel hand clapping for you, I've got a track from the Staple Singers' 1962 album, Hammer and Nails. Pops and the Family. Everybody will be happy.

That's from their brand new album. And it's an album with not a single track to spare called Union Made. Old Crow Medicine Show teamed up with Molly Tuttle there for Last American Waltz. From today to yesterday, 1963 was the year that Ian and Sylvia gave their version of this classic, Ian Tyson's own Four Strong Winds.

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3: Hello everyone, this is Paul Thorne. I cannot wait to see you on July the 3rd at Barbecue on the Lawn at Rancho Nicasio. I'm looking forward to hugging your neck. See you there.

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I had a picture of another man's wife tattooed on my arm. With a pack of Camel cigarettes in the sleeve of my t-shirt, heading out to Hollywood just to have my feelings hurt. That town will make you crazy, just give it a little time. You'd be walking around in circles down at Hollywood and Vine. You'd be waiting on a phone call at the wrong end of a broom. Yes, that town will make you crazy, crazy as a loon. So I headed down to Nashville to become a country star. Every night you'd find me hanging at every honky-tonk and bar. Pretty soon I met a woman, pretty soon she done me wrong.

Such good memories come streaming back. The original Jolie Blonde is considered the Cajun national anthem, and Gary U.S. Bonds and Bruce Springsteen teamed up for a scorching version, which we heard there, one of those hair-on-fire versions, if you will. Going back to 1981, it's from Gary's album, Dedication. Great album to have around when you want to be picked up. Jay Buchanan's new album, Weapons of Beauty, features some great songwriting. Country music at the Americana Bar, Deep Swimming.

Honky-tonking is something we find the Derailers delivering time and again. And Boomerang Heart comes from their 2003 album, Genuine. Short, sweet, barroom country rocking for you as we make our way out the door this morning. But before we check out, how about something new from Bella White? From Boomerang Heart, we've got a little rhyme time with False Start. That's from Bella's new album, A Sign in the Weather. I'll see you next week.

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2: Americana music is our kind of music. From country to gospel, blues, folk, rock, and so much more. We've got it here for you. These are the Americana Hours.

buddy Philip works as a gas station attendant. Strangers call his name to him 1,000 times a day. They don't know him, they're just asking Philip for a Philip.

Hello, everyone. This is Paul Thorne. I cannot wait to see you on July the 3rd at Barbecue on the Lawn at Rancho Nicasio. I'm looking forward to hugging your neck. See you there.

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0: July 2nd, 2026. On July 2nd, 1776, the Second Continental Congress passed a resolution for independence, declaring that these United Colonies are, and of right ought to be, free and independent states, that they are absolved from all allegiance to the British Crown, and that all political connection between them and the state of Great Britain is, and ought to be, totally dissolved. Also known as the Lee Resolution, after Virginia delegate Richard Henry Lee, who had proposed it, the resolution was the final break between the king and the 13 colonies on the North American continent that would later become the United States of America. The path to independence had been neither obvious nor easy. In 1763, at the end of what was known in the colonies as the French and Indian War, there was little indication that the colonies were about to start their own nation. The war had brought an economic boom to the colonies, and with the French giving up control of land to the west, Euro-American colonists were giddy at the prospect of moving across the Appalachian Mountains. Impressed that the king had been willing to expend such effort to protect the colonies, they were proud of their identity as members of the British Empire. That enthusiasm soon waned. To guard against another expensive war between the colonists and indigenous Americans, the king's ministers and parliament prohibited colonists from crossing the Appalachians. Then, to replenish the treasury after the last war, they passed a number of revenue laws. In 1765, they enacted the Stamp Act, which placed a tax on printed material in the colonies, everything from legal documents and newspapers to playing cards. The Stamp Act shocked colonists, who saw in it a central political struggle that had been going on in England for more than a century. Could the king be checked by the people? Colonists were not directly represented in Parliament and believed they were losing their fundamental liberty as Englishmen to have a say in their government. They responded to the Stamp Act with widespread protests. In 1766, Parliament repealed the Stamp Act, but linked that repeal to the Declaratory Act, which claimed for Parliament full power and authority to make laws and statutes to bind the colonies and people of America in all cases whatsoever. This act echoed the 1719 Irish Declaratory Act, which asserted that Ireland was subordinate to the British King and Parliament. It also imposed new taxes. As soon as news of the Declaratory Act and the new taxes reached Boston in 1767, the Massachusetts legislature circulated a letter to the other colonies, standing firm on the right to equality in the British Empire. Local groups boycotted taxed goods and broke into warehouses whose owners they thought were breaking the boycott. In 1768, British officials sent troops to Boston to restore order. Events began to move faster and faster. In March 1770, British soldiers in Boston shot into a crowd of men and boys harassing them, killing five and wounding six others. Tensions calmed when Parliament in 1772 removed all but one of the new taxes, the tax on tea. But then, in May 1773, it tried to bail out the failing East India Company by giving it a monopoly on tea sales in the colonies. The result would be cheaper tea in the colonies, convincing people to buy it and thus establishing Parliament's right to impose the tax. Ships carrying the East India tea sailed for the colonies in fall 1773, but mass protests convinced the ships headed to every city but Boston to return to England. In Boston, the royal governor was determined to land the cargo. On December 16, 1773, men dressed as indigenous Americans boarded the Dartmouth, tied to a wharf in Boston Harbor, and tossed the tea overboard. Parliament promptly closed the port of Boston, strangling its economy. In fall 1774, worried colonial delegates met as the First Continental Congress in Carpenter's Hall in Philadelphia to figure out how to stand together against tyranny. In Massachusetts, a provincial Congress stockpiled weapons and supplies in Concord and called for towns to create companies of men who could be ready to fight on a minute's notice. British officials were determined to end the rebellion once and for all. They ordered General Thomas Gage to arrest Boston leaders Samuel Adams and John Hancock, who were rumored to be in Lexington, and to seize the supplies in Concord. On the night of April 18th, 1775, the soldiers set out. The next morning, on the Lexington town green, the British regulars found several dozen Minutemen waiting for them. The locals began to disperse when ordered to, but then a shot cracked through the darkness. The regulars opened fire. 8 locals were killed, another dozen wounded. The regulars marched on to Concord, where they found that most of the supplies had been removed. Then, when they turned to march back to Boston, they found their retreat cut off by Minutemen firing from behind boulders, trees, and farmhouses. 73 regular soldiers were killed, another 174 were wounded, and 26 were missing. There were 96 colonial casualties, 49 killed, 41 wounded, and 5 missing. Before disbanding the year before, the First Continental Congress had agreed to meet again if circumstances seemed to require it. After the events at Lexington and Concord, the delegates regrouped in Philadelphia in late spring 1775, down the street from Carpenter's Hall, in the Pennsylvania State House, a building that we now know as Independence Hall. The Second Continental Congress agreed to pull the military units around Boston into a Continental Army and put George Washington of Virginia in charge of it. But delegates also wrote directly to the king, emphasizing that they were Your Majesty's faithful subjects. They blamed the trouble between him and the colonies on many of Your Majesty's ministers, who had dealt out delusive presences, fruitless terrors, and unavailing severities, and forced the colonists to arm themselves in self-defense. They begged the king to use his power to restore harmony with the colonies. By the time the Olive Branch Petition made it to England in fall 1775, the king had already declared the colonies to be in rebellion. In January 1776, a 47-page pamphlet, published in Philadelphia by newly arrived immigrant Thomas Paine, provided the spark that inspired his new countrymen to make the leap from blaming the king's ministers for their troubles to blaming the king himself. In the following pages, I offer nothing more than simple facts, plain arguments, and common sense, Paine wrote. Paine rejected the idea that any man could be born to rule others, and he ridiculed the idea that an island should try to govern a continent. Where is the king of America? Paine asked in common sense. I'll tell you, friend, so far as we approve of monarchy, in America, the law is king. For as in absolute governments, the king is law, so in free countries, the law ought to be king. And there ought to be no other. A government of our own is our natural right, and when a man seriously reflects on the precariousness of human affairs, he will become convinced that it is infinitely wiser and safer to form a constitution of our own in a cool, deliberate manner while we have it in our power than to trust such an interesting event to time and chance. If we omit it now, some dictator may hereafter arise, who, laying hold of popular disquietudes, may collect together the desperate and the discontented, and by assuming to themselves the powers of government, may sweep away the liberties of the continent like a deluge. We have it in our power, Paine wrote, to begin the world over again. As common sense swept the colonies, people echoed Paine's call for American independence. By April 1776, states were writing their own declarations of independence, and a Virginia convention asked the Second Continental Congress to consider declaring the United Colonies free and independent states, absolved from all allegiance to or dependence upon the Crown or Parliament of Great Britain.
1: It's 7 o'clock.
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1: 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This is Uncle Dave Barsky on Uncle Dave's Storytime in my 26th year on the air, and I need to say this to you. The views and the opinions expressed in the following program are those of me and those folks that may come in with me, and not necessarily those of the staff and the management of KOWS Community Radio. And that's because maybe not everybody agrees that here in our 250th anniversary of independence from England, that we in the United States of America find ourselves completely, I'm not going to say overwhelmed, because there's a lot of us that feel underwhelmed. However, the guy who is the POTUS, that's to say the President of the United States, apparently is an absolute fool. The man is making attempts to conquer the world in his own way, but mostly to make himself richer and to increase his family's fortune, much to the dismay and to the opposite of the benefit for the people in this nation. Here, we were given a democratic republic. It was not a gift. It was a responsibility handed down from one generation to the next. It is our responsibility to make sure that our children have the same freedoms that we have now, or that we did have. The freedom of expression, the freedom to live the way you wish to live without someone else telling you that you got to live their way. It's not a Christian nation. It's never been a Christian nation. It's not a nation of any one religion. This is a nation of inclusion. Yes, diversity, equity, and inclusion. And I don't care what the Republicans and the MAGA people say. This is a free country if we can keep it that way. It's not up to someone else to keep America a free place. It's up to you. It's up to me. Got it? So make the world a better place around you. Take a look at who needs help around you. Be the grooviest person you can be. And now, this is the Righteous Brothers. You've lost that loving feeling.

And now, here's a little Randy Rainbow for you. This is He's Demented, and I hope you hear it just fine. Let's go. 1, 2.

0: And now, to celebrate the 4th of July, I bring you something a little more lighthearted, and that is to say, a detective story. Yes, this is the adventures of Sam Spade, detective from 1948, the Rushlight Diamond Caper.
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2: Sam Spade, Detective Agency. Good evening.
3: That sounds funny in dialect. Good evening to you, and happy 4th of July, Bernadine Hemp.
2: Oh, Mr. Spade, what was the caper?
3: Don't you mean caper?
2: No, the caper. The high point of the caper. The climax, the crescendo, the pinafore.
3: Well, that's better. For a minute, I was afraid you were learning English.
2: Oh, no. I'm studying Spanish. Soy infeliz que inicia...
3: Yeah. Mucho interesting.
2: Gracias. Shall I go home now?
3: No, mal suerte. There's a little matter of murder in two languages, neither of which is Spanish, so stay where you are. I'll be right down to dictate my report on the Rushlight Diamond Caper.
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0: Date, July 4, 1948, to Mrs. May Rushlight, 21A, Granite Court, from Samuel Spade, license number 137596. Subject, the Rushlight Diamond. Dear Mrs. Rushlight, it was the kind of nice, relaxing assignment that comes my way just often enough to remind me that gumshoeing can be respectable. There was an air of quiet elegance about 21A, Granite Court, and about the butler who answered the door. He took in my rented gray topper and doeskin gloves, nodded approvingly at my wing collar, watered silk ascot, pearl gray waistcoat, morning coat, pinstripe trousers, and my spats with the mother-of-pearl buttons, and asked me if I were a florist. I set him to rights, and he led me up a flight of stairs to the early A.M. annex of your morning room.
1: Mr. Samuel Spade.
2: You're just on time, Mr. Spade. Mrs. Rushlight will be pleased. I'm Nancy Ward, Mrs. Rushlight's social secretary, and if you don't think that's tough to say, try it.
0: Mrs. Rushlight's socials? What's tough about that?
2: You'll do. Definitely you'll do.
0: Shall we dance?
2: I will dance at her wedding. But don't get me wrong, I'm not secretly in love with Ralph Rushlight, and the bride is lovely. Just hate to see all that money going down the drain.
0: Is there anything else you think I should know?
2: You know what your job is. You're supposed to guard the wedding presents. That's simple because it's nothing but a lot of cheap silver. And stay away from the champagne. It's non-vintage. The food will be foul. The guests are the most dismal aggregation ever assembled.
0: Sounds like a lovely party.
2: I arranged the whole thing. I told you she's a lovely bride.
0: What'd she ever do to you?
2: I'd rather not say. I don't want to sound bitter. This way, Mr. Spade. The old hat. Mrs. Rushlight will see you now.
0: Thank you, Florence Nightingale.
3: Nancy? Oh.
2: Now this is it, darling. Mr. Spade.
3: Come over here, young man, so I can get a better look at you.
0: How's this?
3: It's good. Turn around. Yes, you'll do. That'll be all, Nancy.
2: Couldn't I be finishing up these place cards while you talk?
3: Take them with you. Do them outside.
2: Very well.
3: Nosy girl.
0: But nice. Nice nose.
3: Oh, you too, eh? Well, I agree. That's why I'm marrying off my nephew to that wretched girl Lotta Van Eyck. Have you ever seen Bugs Bunny, Mr. Spade?
0: You don't mean the...
3: They protrude.
0: The ears?
3: No, the teeth. Oh. As my late husband used to say of her mother, she could eat a tomato through a tennis racket.
0: Oh.
3: There's only one thing that'll prevent this wedding from being an utter disaster. She doesn't understand much English.
0: Uh-huh. What's the matter with your nephew?
3: A great deal, but it doesn't show. Suffice it to say, he has criminal tendencies and the mentality of a snail.
0: Mrs. Rushlight, I don't like to seem forward, but why are you telling me all this?
3: Oh, you're supposed to mingle with the guests. You'll need some conversation. Now, as to your assignment. The bride, being what she is, the wedding presents are hardly worth guarding except for one. Ironically enough, it's from me.
0: What is it, a machine gun?
3: Oh, that's good. Oh, excuse me, I must write that down.
0: And then tear it up immediately.
3: Oh, dear. No, Mr. Spade. But it's bad luck, the Rushlight Diamond. You've heard of it?
0: Something about it in the American Weekly a while back, wasn't there?
3: Yes, yes. It's not as large as the Hope Diamond, but there's not a flaw in it. My late husband, Roy Rushlight, bought it for his first wife. She sank with the SS General Slocum in Hellgate, the East River, 1904, over 1,000 lives lost. Luckily, she was wearing a paste copy at the time. I was only a young girl when I married Mr. Rushlight, and

0: So I took the old velvet-covered case you held out to me and checked the contents. It was an old-fashioned lavalier with a clear stone pendant, only slightly smaller than an eight ball. Didn't look like a diamond, but smooth-cut diamonds hardly ever do. It didn't look like bad luck either, but a mirror broke in the hall as I passed it, then I fell all the way down the stairs, and as I entered the ballroom, I knocked over a punch bowl. Nothing really terrible happened until just before dark when the guests began to arrive. In theory, a detective guarding wedding presents is supposed to make himself indistinguishable from the other guests. In practice, it never works out that way. He has to spend most of his time within sight of the booty, so he is very easily spotted.
1: I don't believe it. He's too good looking.
2: Oh, but he must be. He's not anybody we know.
3: Well, ask him. It's leap year.
1: Oh, here comes Colonel Bixby. He'll know.
4: Wow, wow, wow. Beauty gathered around the booty, eh? And much more beauty than booty, though.
3: Say, when are they going to hang the diamond on that drip?
4: No, there's no way to talk about the blushing bride.
3: Is that it in the crummy old case there?
4: That case is heirloom, young lady. The stone that reposes in it is worth a king's ransom. Now take your grubby hands elsewhere. Oh. Be off with you. Go on.
3: Well, just because he's going to give the bride away, he thinks he can order everyone around.
4: Mr. Spade, allow me to congratulate you, sir. At these affairs, one all too often sees the detective on guard duty at the punch bowl.
0: I was forewarned.
4: Oh, yes, very bad champagne. Flat. I'll be glad when these ill-starred nuptials are consummated. And by the way, Bixby's my name, Colonel Lysander Bixby.
0: Colonel?
4: It is my melancholy and thankless duty to give the bride away to the hapless groom, Ralph Rushlight. However, it's much better to give than to receive. You tell that to May Rushlight, eh? Quite a trinket.
0: Mustn't touch. Grubby hands, remember?
4: Oh, sense of humor as well as sense of duty, eh? Candidly, if I knew a place to fence it, I'd be the...
1: Colonel Bixby.
4: Oh, Miss Ward. Oh, how lovely you look. Poor Ralph.
1: Mrs. Rushlight asked me to warn you to get ready. The bride will be down any moment.
4: Good grief. Well, I suppose I must steel myself. Where did I leave my glass?
1: Keep your eye on that old goat, Mr. Spade. I don't trust him.
0: Who is he?
1: He's the only one here who knows why this wedding's happening. He's the bride's foster father.
0: You mean he's got something on the family?
1: You'll never know how much until you kiss the bride.
0: Look, Nancy, it's none of my business, but I...
1: Oh, it's starting. I'll have to go in now.
0: Now, wait.
1: What?
0: How does it go? Speak now or forever hold your peace?
1: No, I can't do that. Thank you for understanding.
0: I didn't witness the ceremony, but judging from the mood of those who had, it was just as well I didn't. They shuffled back into the ballroom, looking as if they'd witnessed an execution. Nobody seemed to be in a hurry to join the receiving line. After a few half-hearted handshakes, the groom left the bride standing alone, looking kind of bewildered, and came over to take inventory of the presents.
5: Look at that junk. I'm Ralph Rushlight. Who are you?
0: Spade. I was hired to guard this junk, as you call it. Sorry I'm wasting my time.
5: The Rushlight Diamond. It's bad luck. Look at what it did to me. Look at it. Did you ever say anything?
0: Keep it to yourself.
5: Why should I?
0: Because I'm liable to slap you clear across this room.
5: Haven't I been punished enough?
0: Go on, scram. Keep your hooks off that necklace.
5: That's mine.
0: I heard it's your wife's.
4: Come along,
5: well, you heard
4: dear.
5: Wrong.
4: Come along over here. Oh, Mr. Spade, you haven't met the bride yet, have you?
0: No.
6: Thank you.
0: I wish you a lot of luck, Mrs. Rushlight. You're going to need it.
6: Thank you.
7: Well, I suppose now as well as any time, Colonel.
4: Oh, very well, my dear. Quiet, please. Quiet, everyone. Mrs. Rushlight, the elder Mrs. Rushlight, that is, has something to say to you.
7: Mr. Spade.
0: Yes?
7: The necklace, will you please hand it to me?
0: With pleasure. I'm tired of looking at it.
7: Oh, you're not done yet. Stay close by my side. Dear friends... At this solemn moment, I want, first of all, to welcome this dear little girl into the Rushlight family.
6: Thank you.
7: Yes. And now, dear Lotta, I will place around your neck the gem which was my heritage when I became a Rushlight and which is now yours.
6: Thank you.
7: Oh, what's wrong? Lotta, come back here. Lotta!
4: I'll go out to the carport and head her off.
2: Oh, you leave her alone. I'll take care of her.
8: Whose wife is she, anyhow? Lotta, come back here. Lotta, bring it back!

0: was almost ashamed to join in the chase, but I had to because I'd been hired to guard the Rushlight Diamond, and for my money, the best way to do that was to help her get away. Somebody got to her before I did. A strip of wedding gown satin marked the spot. The body lay crumpled under a hedge, but it wasn't the bride's body. It was the groom. He'd been stabbed to death with a pair of garden shears, which made sense. But what didn't make sense was that the necklace she'd been wearing was still clutched in his hand.
1: The makers of Wild Root Cream Oil are presenting the weekly Sunday adventure of Dashiell Hammett's famous private detective, Sam Spade.

0: If you want the well-groomed look that helps you get ahead socially and on the job, listen. 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Better than 4 out of 5 who replied said they preferred Wild Root Cream Oil. And no wonder. Wild Root Cream Oil grooms the hair neatly and naturally, relieves annoying dryness, and removes loose dandruff. 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And now back to the Rushlight Diamond Caper. Tonight's adventure with Sam Spade.
1: Number 21A Granite Court was teeming with motives and suspects. But the police were primarily interested in locating Lotta, the missing bride and widow of Ralph Rushlight. So was I. She looked like less work than the rest of you, because if she had killed him, it was self-defense, if she knew enough English. By 10 in the a.m., when I checked in at my office, she was still successfully eluding the police dragnet. That was because nobody, including me, had thought of looking in my office. Wow. Good morning.
2: Thank you.
1: Is that all the English you know?
2: Thank you, no. I want my necklace.
1: The police have it.
2: You go with me and tell them who I am.
1: Okay, but first I have to know who you are. Where you came from, what your connection with Colonel Bixby is.
2: I am in Macassar being born.
1: In Macassar?
2: Dutch colony.
1: Uh-huh.
2: My father there 7 years ago dying is, when I 13 years old have arrived.
1: I see.
2: Colonel Bixby in San Francisco, the financial representative from my father was. I am adopted to him, not for a father, but so he takes care of my monies, which coming of age am I a rich Dutch woman.
1: Uh-huh. But legally, he's your foster father.
2: Yeah. Also, legally, I'm the wife of Rushlight. I want my necklace.
1: You married him for the necklace?
2: Yeah.
1: Why did he marry you?
2: For one half of necklace when we sell. But all everything to take he wishes.
1: You and Ralph are going to divvy the take from the Rushlight diamond, you thought.
2: Yeah, yeah.
1: And what was the colonel going to get?
2: Money's for Mrs. Rushlight.
1: Oh, now, wait, that doesn't make sense. Mrs. Rushlight stood to lose a small fortune by that marriage. Why should she pay the colonel to promote it?
2: You the detective are.
1: You said that.
2: Where my necklace are. That I say.
1: Yeah, well, look, I'm not as sure as I was. Wait just a minute. I'll check on it.
3: Homicide, Lieutenant Dundee.
1: Spade, Dundee.
3: Yes, Sam.
1: What's new on the Rushlight caper?
3: Oh, you know I can't talk about the case, Sam.
1: Oh? I got a line on that girl.
3: Huh? Where is she?
1: You know I can't talk about that, Dundee.
3: Oh, you can't you? Well, let's see if this doesn't change your mind. The necklace we found on Rushlight's body was a phony, a face copy.
1: Uh-huh. Does that make her guiltier than she was before?
3: Well, now she's got a motive. Throws all our previous theories into a cocked hat. Now, where's the girl?
1: She's in my office, Lieutenant, dear. Come and get her.
2: Thank you.

0: Oh, it's you, Sam. Back again?
1: Yeah, do you mind?
0: Well, that depends on who you came to see.
1: You, sweetheart. Oh. But first, I'd like to talk to Mrs. Rushlight.
0: Well, she can't see anyone. She's in a state of nervous collapse over the... over Ralph's death.
1: Oh, that's too bad. Mm-hmm. You seem to be holding up pretty well.
0: Well, I'm relieved. He's better off dead than married to that...
1: Yeah. Rushlight Diamond's still unlucky, you know.
0: What do you mean by that?
1: I was just trying it on for size.
0: Uh-huh. Now, does it fit?
1: Yeah, but you and Mrs. Rushlight are about the same size. Her nerves getting any better?
0: You're the doctor. If you want to see her, go ahead. She's up there.
1: Thank you. Mrs. Rushlight.
2: Go away, I'm ill.
1: I'm sorry to break in on you like this, but I haven't got much time.
2: How dare you? Nancy! Nancy! Where is that girl? Mr. Spade, please leave me alone with my grief.
1: Funny thing. Yesterday, Nancy was carrying a torch for Ralph, and you were holding the torch to him. Today, it's different.
2: Oh, good heavens. You don't think I'm grief-stricken over Ralph.
1: Good. That's one less mystery.
2: Mr. Spade, what do you want?
1: Your nephew's killer.
2: Oh, does it matter?
1: It does to me. Somebody getting knocked off right under my nose is bad for private detectives everywhere.
2: Oh. For a moment, I thought that... Say, wouldn't you rather make some more money?
1: I refuse to marry Lotta.
2: Oh, no, nothing like that. It's the necklace, Mr. Spade, the genuine.
1: What is?
2: I don't know. All I know is the other one isn't.
1: Who told you that?
2: Well, the police know. It's in the papers, isn't it?
1: Not yet.
2: Well, how else would I learn?
1: The murderer is the only one who could have told you, unless you're the murderer.
2: I see. Very well, Mr. Spade. I'll tell you what I know. I'm not as wealthy as you might think. In fact, I have for 4 years lived from pillar to post, from hand to mouth, ragtag and bobtail, struggling to make ends meet.
1: Yeah, what you mean is you're eking out a meager existence, keeping your head above water, one jump ahead of the sheriff, stalked by the grim specter of poverty. Is that right?
2: Oh, how well you put it. In fact, Mr. Spade, I'm something of a crook. I've borrowed large sums of money from Colonel Bixby, putting up as collateral something that was not mine to forfeit.
1: Don't tell me. Let me guess. It was the Rushlight Diamond?
2: Well, you seem to know everything.
1: All but one thing. Why did you think you could palm off a paste copy on an operator like Bixby?
2: He sent you here. I won't tell you another single thing.
1: Well, then I'll tell you a few things. The only way the Rushlight Diamond could be transferred legally into the hands of Colonel Bixby was by tricking Ralph into marriage with Lotta, since Ralph's wife automatically became the legal owner. With Ralph dead, Bixby would be in line to inherit the diamond from her.
2: Inherit?
1: California state law. Foster parent may inherit from a foster child in absence of any direct heir.
2: Well, why, then he planned. He'd kill her, too. Mr. Spade, we must stop him.
1: She's safe for the time being. I had her thrown into the pokey. They can hold her 48 hours for questioning, but they can hold you longer. They can even hold you as an accessory before the fact.
2: Why? Why, I didn't know he was going to kill anyone.
1: Lotta was just going to hand over a million-buck diamond to Bixby out of the kindness of her heart?
2: Oh, no. Lotta wanted to become an American citizen. Marriage is the quickest way. For her, Ralph was the only way.
1: Okay, I'll buy that. Now, tell me honestly, Mrs. Rushlight, what happened to the genuine stone?
2: I honestly didn't know. I wasn't sure. But now there can be only one answer.
1: Nancy with the laughing face?
2: She went with me when I went to the bank vault to get the Rushlight Diamond to present to Lotta after the ceremony.
1: Uh-huh.
2: She looked after all my jewels, including the paste copy that I habitually wore.
1: I dream...
3: Homicide, Lieutenant Dundee.
1: Spade again, Dundee. I think I got the Rushlight caper all wrapped up. I'm heading for your office now, so wait for me. And whatever you do, don't let that Lotta Dame out of your sight. Thank you. Goodbye.
3: Wait a minute, Sam. Wait a minute.
1: Yeah?
3: The Lotta Dame. She's already gone.
1: Escaped?
3: Bailed out. Custody of her foster father. Wait a minute. I got the name here, sir.
1: Bixby. He's a colonel, and no wonder you're only a lieutenant.
2: Mr. Spade, can't you stay for tea?
1: Not thirsty. Nancy! Nancy, where are you?
4: Oh, here I am, Sam. I was waiting for you.
1: You got the keys to that car out in front?
4: Why, yes. Do you want to borrow it?
1: Yes, with you in it.
4: Why, Sam, wait till I put my face on.
1: Let it go. It's as good as lost anyway.

0: Come on.
1: What is this place? Where are you taking me?
0: Never mind. Just hang on. I'll fly you up to the second floor.
1: Sam, that was a shot that sounded like Lotta.
0: You stay here. Don't come in until I call you.
2: Speed, what are
0: Get
2: you
0: Get back in there.
2: Okay.
0: Drop it.
2: No.
0: Drop it or I'll crack your elbow. No. That's better. Now sit down. I want to look this over. Looks real cute. Powder burns, gun beside the chair, and what's this? Well, well, well, a note in Dutch.
2: It's a suicide note. She killed herself.
0: I can almost believe that. You've handled this very well, considering the bad breaks you've had. Only one thing wrong.
2: Do I scent a bargain?
0: I don't have to bargain. I've got the diamond. All you've got is two murders rapping on your thick noggin.
2: Now don't be absurd. I know who has the real necklace.
0: Then you better talk to her directly. You can come in now.
1: Sam, was that... Oh, that poor, homely little dame. What did she ever
0: do? Stop, you're breaking my heart. She committed suicide.
1: You know better than that.
0: She committed suicide, if the Colonel's price is right.
1: Oh, I see.
2: I'll put it to you directly. It's not easy to fence. It'll have to be cut. That'll decrease the value considerably. Say, $10,000, no questions asked.
0: Pardon me, that suicide shot. It's ringing in my ears. I can't hear you.
2: $20,000. $50,000. All right, $100,000.
1: Sam, don't be a fool. Take it.
0: I'll give you a real break, Colonel. That's the cops coming after you.
2: No, anything, Spade. What do you want me to do?
0: I want you to try and get out of here.
2: What are you going to do?
0: There's the door. Go ahead.
2: All right. I...
0: Thank you, Colonel.
3: All right, men, remember, he's desperate. Bixby! We're giving you a chance. Come down or we're coming up after you.
0: Come on. Come on, get up, Colonel.
3: Here he comes. Kevin, it may be a trick.
0: Watch it, Dundee. Here he comes.

0: And that, Mrs. Rushlight, is the crop. For a man that went down fighting, Colonel Bixby didn't need much persuading once they got him under the lights down at headquarters. He confessed to everything, and the murders weren't the worst of it, the way I figure. The worst of it was the cruel way he victimized the poor little ugly duckling, Lotta Van Eyck. It's tough enough to be whipped before you start. Period, end of report.
1: My goodness, that was muy triste. I mean, I'm beginning to see why Effie gets so repressed sometimes.
0: Effie, depressed? That little doll told you that?
1: Only between she and I and the lamppost. She's so sensitive, you know. Not like I, of course. I invariably cry at weddings.
0: You don't say, Bernadine. You attend weddings often?
1: With high frequency, Mr. Spade.
0: You mean frequently?
1: No. The last time it was FM. You know, frequency moderation.
0: Oh, yes. Moderation in all things, I always say. You mean you attend radio weddings?
1: Oh, yeah. I've been married 6 times. My next date is television.
0: You've been married 6 times?
1: Well, to each his own, Mr. Spade.
0: You mean 6 men have...
1: Oh, no. No, I only marry my husband. Repetition is the spice of variety, I always say.
0: Is that legal?
1: If it's not after 6 weddings, what isn't?
0: To each his own, as you say.
1: Well, we don't presume to make a career out of it. As soon as we get the mangler and the deep freeze, we're going on our honeymoon.
0: Well, congratulations, and type this up when you have the time. Mrs. Bernadine Hemp.
2: 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Again and again, the choice of men who put good grooming first.
1: Well, here it is, Mr. Spade. I'm sorry it took so long, but I kept relapsing into Spanish.
0: Yes, I know how.
1: And Effie's typewriter doesn't have any upside-down question marks.
0: Upside down. Mm-hmm. Take a memo. Call typewriter man.
1: I already have. Oh, I almost forgot. You received a telegramic commutation.
0: A telegramic what?
1: A wire.
0: Oh, a wire. Well, open it and read it. In English, por favor.
1: It says, Dear Sam.
0: Figures.
1: In the haste of my departure, I neglected to warn you about Well, when I do that one another favor, she'll have silver threads.
0: Who?
1: That ball of fire whom I'm taking the place of in order to be double-crossed of by...
0: Effie? Is she still in far-off Kanab?
1: And good rubbish, if you'll pardon the expression.
0: Now, Bernadine, let me see that. I neglected to warn you about Bernadine. I'm sending the tales airmail special, but in the meantime, whatever you do, don't go to any radio broadcasts with her, and if she comes to work in a wedding gown, take the day off. Love... Effie.
1: And I had 2 tickets for honeymoon payoff, and now she went and spoiled everything.
0: Ah, now there, Bernadine. You just have to marry your husband again, that's all. I wouldn't have had the time anyway.
1: I know. It's just the principle. Good night, Mr. Spade.
0: Good night. Buenas noches. Hasta la vista. Effie, why did you ever leave me?

0: The Adventures of Sam Spade, Dashiell Hammett's famous private detective, are produced and directed by William Spear.
1: And what an incredible story that was. And from there, we want to jump right back to the Righteous Brothers, Unchained Melody.

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You know what? You're my soul and inspiration. Righteous Brothers. What voices these guys have.

0: And now, Randy Rainbow.
1: Trump's janky ass party, I thought I would commemorate the occasion with a classic.

thing called the weave. He baffles his own base with propaganda.

0: groceries. Recent polling suggests that I have 100% at it with this bullshit.
1: There's a reason why this president is deeply unpopular.
0: Because he's a fugly slut.
1: His policies, including the one big ugly bill and this war of choice in the Middle East.
0: Well, without jumping to extremes, isn't there something constitution-y Congress could do now to remove him? Impeachment, prison, sedatives, and a giant butterfly net?
1: No, I don't think so. But look, we're focused on the 2026 midterm elections, and we're going to do everything we can.
0: We'll get back to the death of democracy in just a second. But first, a word from our sponsor helping me survive it. Clutch your pearls and call your priest, sweetie, because Donald Jessica has made a brand new enemy. And you'd think a quick forgive me father would be in order once the Pope steps in. But instead, in the same month, he's out here reading scripture, posting AI photos of himself as Jesus, and getting into a full-blown comment section slap fight with his holiness. Naturally, hundreds of news outlets jumped into this unholy chaos, but honey, I'm not digging through all that alone. That's where Ground News comes in. My favorite and only sponsor, and frankly, the only reason I still have any serotonin left. I've used Ground News for years now because it pulls from thousands of outlets worldwide, flags political bias, compares perspectives, and allows you to fact-check without losing your mind. Kind of. And I must say, this Vatican versus White House arc was not on my 2026 bingo card. The left frames the Pope as calm and diplomatic, while the right sounds less like journalism and more like a WWE pay-per-view special. And because I'm curious and a little petty, I can filter coverage by country to see how the rest of the world is reacting. So while Donald continues his unofficial rewrite of the New Testament, Ground News helps me keep my facts straight and my sanity, for the most part, intact. And because I love you, go to ground.news/Randy or just scan the QR code on your screen and get 40% off the unlimited Vantage plan that I swear by. Because in times like
2: wow, a Randy Rainbow commercial.

0: Say, join host R.T. Newt for some incredible sounds from West County and beyond every Tuesday morning from 10 on Utopian Dream. Our host R.T. Newt is a musician, a songwriter, sometimes a photographer, always witty and cheerful, and he brings a bright message and passion for Jefferson Airplane, James Joyce, New Orleans sounds to his mic. Also features Cousin Rick's Tech Talk from East Coast. We hope you can tune in on Tuesday mornings at 10, right here at KOWS Community Radio. 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Not only that, Sonoma County Historical Society promotes Sonoma County's diverse heritage through education, preservation, and community engagement. Since 1962, the Society has been collecting, preserving, and retelling Sonoma County stories from their crooked, clever, and downright scandalous personalities. Well, that shaped our county to the place and events that bore witness to the spectacular milestones in our past. They celebrate our country's heritage while enriching its future. Become a member or find out more about events and programs that this organization promotes. 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And hey, what if your next vacation was a celebration of traditional music, song, and dance from around the world, nestled among the gorgeous redwoods? Well, gotta go. It's 9 o'clock.
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Hillbilly Boppin' with Louie Innes. Early 50s rockabilly. Louie remains an important figure in that transition that occurred almost overnight from the rural hillbilly music to the emerging rockabilly movement. His King recordings, of which Sing Your Song, Baby is one, are revered for their authentic, unpolished energy and take us to that musical crossroads where country, boogie, and early rock and roll first collided. Welcome to this week's episode of Deeper Roots, A Century of America's Music. My name is Dave Stroud, and I'm here to deliver 2 hours where I've collected sounds from the past 100 years here on West Sonoma County's own community radio station, KOWSLP, Occidental. 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This morning, well, it's going to find us digging into the slapback echo, train beat rhythms, and wild-eyed energy of rockabilly music. That explosive blend of country, blues, boogie, and early rock and roll that rattled America in the 1950s and helped to redraw the cultural map for a generation of teenagers looking for something loud, fast, and, well, a little bit dangerous. Now, sure, everybody knows the Giants, Elvis, Carl Perkins, Johnny Cash, and Jerry Lewis, but this morning's show leans into the side roads and back highways of rockabilly history. Alongside a few familiar names, we'll spend these next 2 hours with the obscure cats, regional stars, one-hit wonders, and forgotten firebrands who cut records in tiny studios, played dance halls and radio barns, and left behind some of the wildest sounds ever pressed onto vinyl. Glad you could drop in this Friday morning. And we're going to open our first set of the day with a country swing legend who found his way, however briefly, to the rockabilly beat. From 1957, this is Tex Williams. Let's go rockabilly.

The rough and ready sound of early rockabilly. Records that feel like, well, they were cut in a single take with the amps buzzing and the tape barely holding together. Ronnie Self's Rocky Road Blues closed things out there right after a 1956 track from Sonny Fisher, Pink and Black. And that followed a guy they called the Catman, performing a song by the same name going back to 1957, Gene Vincent. And his Capitol recordings are some of the defining rockabilly chart favorites of the day, he being the one that hit big back in 1958 with Bebopalula. You know, unfortunately, an auto accident shortly after this, shortly after his star had risen, made performing a rare occurrence due to the impact on his well-being. Lou Williams' Catwalk from 1956, singing about hanging out and wolf whistling alongside cat talk. All of these tracks surfaced at a time when country musicians were hearing rhythm and blues and, well, deciding to turn up the volume. And one thing that makes these records so exciting is how regional they were. A lot of these performers never became national stars, but in Texas, Tennessee, Arkansas, or Louisiana, they were absolute kings of the local dancehall circuit. And you can hear Western swing, Delta blues, and honky-tonk all crashing together in these grooves. Johnny Garner's 1958 nonsense number called Dee Dee Dee Dee followed the song we open with, which was the product of the great country swing pioneer himself, Tex Williams. He of Smoke, Smoke, Smoke That Cigarette. He makes no bones about his attempt to co-opt his this new rocking sound in 1957. Let's Go Rockabilly was the name of that track. 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The zip here is 95465. Dave Stroud is my name, and this is Deeper Roots. Today's show is a rockabilly riot. Coming up, we'll hear more from the Young Rebels and Teenage Heartbreak specialists of the rockabilly era, including Bob Luman, Dave Rich, and a female

0: in tow here, Laura Lee Perkins. But we're going to take a quick break to thank a couple of our underwriters here at COWS. 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
0: Rockabilly wasn't, well, and isn't, just music. It was, and is, attitude. It was teenagers suddenly having spending money, cars, diners, jukeboxes, and late-night radio stations blasting sounds that their parents didn't quite understand. Ronnie Dawson describes it this way.

for sure. I'm not

0: Sid King and the Five Strings, and a defining number from 1956. Gonna Shake This Shack Tonight. And it's also the title of a series released by Bear Family Records out of Germany that is a well-annotated, and well is an understatement, a collection of country and rockabilly pounders worth a listen. Dave Rich before that from 1958 in Burn on Love Fire, which followed one of the few female rockabilly performers featured in today's show. Laura Lee Perkins was heavily influenced by Jerry Lee Lewis, and to no surprise, her records combine pounding boogie-woogie piano with rockabilly attitude, helping her stand out in a scene dominated by male performers. I Just Don't Like This Kind of Lovin' also comes from 1957. And it was sandwiched between another Dave Rich number. This one is a little bit lighter fare than Burn on Love Fire. But it was from the same year and featured Grady Martin on guitar, Red Sweater. Bob Lumen, who would go on to country fame with his hit Let's Talk About Livin'. We heard Make Up Your Mind, which also comes from the year 1957, as does The Strikes and their track If You Can't Rock Me. That one comes from a session recorded on November 18th of 1956 for Imperial, and it would result in the song conveniently covered by another Imperial artist by the name of Ricky Nelson. And it was released on his self-titled debut album. Ronnie Self's Fully Loaded Rocker, action-packed, opened that set with a song he released in 1958 under the pseudonym Ronnie D. Dave Stroud with you once again here on Deeper Roots, and I would encourage you to turn up the volume and lean on in a little closer, because a lot of what we're hearing this morning are songs that sound like they're about to spin out of control. That's in large part because the culture of rockabilly itself felt that way. This was music built for Saturday nights, VFW halls, roadside taverns, and packed teenage dances where the energy could turn electric in a hurry. These weren't polished pop singers. These were performers trying to outshout the crowd and outrun the drummer. Still ahead this morning, we'll hear how some country stars brushed up against rockabilly before heading in different directions, including Conway Twitty, Johnny Horton, and Ricky Nelson. Don't go away.
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0: Now, rockabilly became one of the bridges between rural country music and mainstream pop culture. It brought southern accents, blues rhythms, and working-class stories onto national radio in a way that permanently changed American music. One such example is this 1964 cover that entered the charts at a time when Wanda Jackson was about to break out into the country charts.

0: Rockabobalina, a number recorded by Billy and Don Hart and the Downbeats in 1959 for the Roulette label. It followed that pair of young rockabilly teens who kicked off their rockin' career in their preteens. The track we heard from the Collins Kids has them celebrating their transition with "I'm in my teens" and "Behave, Be Quiet, or Be Gone," a misogynistic piece of Americana from Roy Duke, followed one of the premier rockabilly groups of the time, or today, and I hope to maybe fill out the show with a couple more tracks from Johnny Burnett's Rock and Roll Trio, who recorded on the Coro label, and man, was their stuff tight, and it inspired many of those who followed to that spare but frantic sound of a trio made up of stand-up bass, percussion, and guitar. We heard their 1956 recording, "Please Don't Leave Me." Let's see, a somewhat sanitized performance from Ricky Nelson, who, as it turns out, was heavily influenced by rockabilly and would find himself breaking through the teen idol, malt shop, and letter sweaters culture once he got away from the small screen and, well, we'll just say his parents, Ozzy and Harriet. We heard "Stood Up" from 1957, right after Wanda Jackson's great cover of "Whole Lot of Shakin' Going On." Hey, before I forget, tomorrow in downtown Occidental, the Occidental Community Center, that's May 23rd, there's going to be a flea market, and Cass Community Radio is going to be there, and we've got some cool stuff to sell. Stuff that was donated by listeners and our hosts. So I hope you can drop in. That's tomorrow from, I believe it's 8 o'clock until 2 p.m. Hey, we do this Deeper Roots thing each and every week at the same time here on this station. And if this music interests you, you should check out the Deeper Roots website, where you can find past shows and keep track of what's coming up on our weekly shows on community radio. You know, one of the endearing aspects of rockabilly is how many future country stars pass through its orbit. Before Conway Twitty became a smooth country hitmaker, he was cutting energetic sides like "I Vibrate," which we'll hear later. Johnny Horton flirted with rockabilly rhythms before becoming famous for his historical ballads. And Ricky Nelson helped bring the sound into American living rooms through television and teen idol culture. As we discover in our next set, that crossover mattered. First things first, though, we need to thank a couple more businesses that make our little radio station keep on ticking. I'll be right back.
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3: 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The council strives to meet the unmet needs of the Occidental area, and the public is invited to its meetings every third Saturday of the month at 10:30 a.m. at the Occidental Community Center in downtown Occidental.
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I couldn't resist. Another from Johnny Burnett's rock and roll trio, Honey Hush, song made popular by Big Joe Turner. And we had ourselves some rockabilly blues. Johnny Cash looking back at the music and culture that helped launch his career in the 1950s. Released in 1980 as the title track to the album Rockabilly Blues, it was made during a period when Cash was reflecting more openly on his roots at Sun Records and on the explosive birth of rock and roll in Memphis. By 1980, rockabilly had already become mythic Americana, and Johnny Cash was one of the few surviving artists who had actually helped create the genre alongside figures like Elvis Presley, Carl Perkins, and Jerry Lee Lewis. And some of the lesser-known artists who we heard in that set, including Sonny Burgess and Warren Smith. Warren gave us a fine rockabilly cover of Slim Harpo's Got Love If You Want It from 1958. And another name, Jerry Lee Lewis, whose cover of Real Wild Child, also from 1958, was included in the heart of that set, appropriately so. And we open with two killer numbers from a guy who experimented with the rockabilly sauce before he dipped deep into the likes of North to Alaska and Battle of New Orleans. We heard a couple of pieces from Johnny Horton, a couple of rocking pieces at that, Honky Tonk Mine, The Woman I Need, and I'm Coming Home, both of those from the year 1956. Hey, it's nice to have you drop in this morning. Dave Stroud with you here on Deeper Roots on KOWS LP Occidental. 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You know, by the early 1960s, the first wave of rockabilly had begun to fade from the charts, overtaken by polished pop, girl groups, and eventually the British invasion. But the sound never really disappeared. It survived in regional scenes, collector culture, and among musicians who kept those records alive long after radio moved on. Now, let's see, time's running short. I've got a couple, I hope to have two sets, but, you know, one thing about rockabilly and this type of music, the songs are incredibly short, so I might have a dozen more songs in the next say 40 minutes. We're going to make our way now right into the last set of the morning. And Carl Perkins, who was one of the early ones, a member of the collective called the Million Dollar Quartet, who we referenced in the last set. The others being Jerry Lee Lewis, Johnny Cash, and of course, Elvis. The guy who's featured on this first track, Grady Martin, was one of the most important behind-the-scenes musicians of the rockabilly era, even though his name was often unknown to the public.

He helped shape the sound of countless country, rockabilly, and early rock and roll records during the 50s and early 60s. Grady Martin's guitar style blended country picking, blues phrasing, jazz sophistication, and hard-driving rhythm, making him a perfect fit for the new hybrid sound emerging from Southern studios. He played on numerous major recordings and was part of the legendary Nashville studio group known as the Nashville A-Team. Carl Perkins now from here with Grady Martin in a piece from 1962 called Hambone.

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Sarah, how'd they like you in Hollywood? Well, now Frankie and the boys had done real good. 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

Wow, what a set. That's a lot of music there. Wrapping up with Your Baby Blue Eyes. Again, another from Johnny Burnett and the Rock and Roll Trio from 1956. And before that, we heard another from the Imperial Rockabilly Collection, Gene Hensley, and Rockin' Baby from 1954. Wow, that one goes back a ways. And before that, Skeets McDonald. Yeah, Skeets is in there too. You ought to see Grandma Rock. Wrapped up a couple of tracks about Grandma and Grandpa. We heard Granddaddy's Rockin' from Matt Curtis to pair up on that. And a fun track, Conway Twitty's Don't Cry No More, features, again, Grady Martin on guitar from 1963, ahead of Conway's soon-to-be pompadoured career in country. It followed a pounding number called I Vibrate From My Head to My Beat, just for good measure. Did I say beat? I meant head to my feet. And it followed an oddball number, an unknown band from an unknown year, a short rockabilly instrumental number, bopping its way from a collection of Ace UK's Boppin' by the Bayou. It had the right beat. It was called, and I'm sure it was named by someone at Ace, Zinnin. That's Z-Y-N-N-I-N. Two different version of Tommy Blake's You Better Believe It, a hard honky-tonk flavored version from 1958, followed a softer, earlier recording on the Sun label. Charlie Feathers covered the classic Blind Lemon Jefferson-inspired Matchbox that Carl Perkins hit big with at the dawn of rock and roll on the Sun label. And speaking of Carl Perkins, we heard a pair from Carl, including a wild number called Where the Rio de Rosa Flows, a song about the city of San Antonio. And it followed a later number of Carl's from 1962, where he paired up with Grady Martin for a number of tracks. And the one we heard was called Hambone. And you know what? That's going to do it for our show today. We traveled those back roads of rockabilly history, beyond the household names and into the smoky clubs, the tiny labels, and regional studios where so much of this music first came to life. I want to thank you for dropping in, and until next time, keep the record spinning, keep the roots alive, and keep rocking or swinging or whatever it is that makes you move to the music. This is KOWSLP Occidental, free speech, no bull. 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We're all over the place. Okay, just search for Deeper Roots Radio. I do hope that you'll drop by next Friday at 9 Pacific for more sounds from the past 100 years. And hey, do keep in mind, like I mentioned, we're going to be at in Occidental tomorrow from 8 to 2. The Occidental Flea Market is underway. That's right, every fourth Saturday of the month, and it's May 23rd. Tomorrow, Saturday, we'll be here. Hey, our theme music is Windy City, a Kenny Baker piece covered by the David Tom Band, and it comes from their delightful 2011 album, That Old Familiar. And I'd like to thank David for his permission to use the song for our show. And hey, it's an even week, and that means that we'll be hopping aboard the Midnight Special once again here on Cows, coming up next at 11. And that's if you're listening to Fridays, Marilyn Ray Beyer will host. And if you're tuned in on a Saturday morning, then you get some of the very best sounds from the Central Coast's K-Squid Radio, featuring Dream Journal with Catherine Bell. We're going to close things out with yet another, maybe two. Let's go with this one, Joe Clay. And it goes back to 1956, classic rockabilly, Ducktail. I'm Dave Stroud, and I'll see you next week.

0: Well, you know what? It's 11 o'clock, and so we got to fade out whatever that was. Dave, where do you find this stuff? My golly. Wow. Hey, that was a bunch of whole wonderful programming from the amazing Dave Stroud, and if you're holding a, if you're having a yard sale, look out, because he's coming after you. So this is radio station KOWSLP. It's 11 o'clock. We're operating out of Occidental, California, and the studios are in Santa Rosa, of course. And let's see, what else are we supposed to say here? We're streaming on the web at KOWSFM.com, and what else is, I don't know, we're a community radio is what we are, Sonoma County and beyond, because, you know, when you're on the web, you nobody knows where you are exactly, but it doesn't matter. It just doesn't matter, as the Beatles have said in different ways. So my name is Tom, and the name of this show is The Cow's Mouth. And we're going to do a segment, an irregular feature called Guys Talking About Stuff. And I hope, if I've set this up properly, that we have Rick Van Krugel on the phone line up there in British Columbia. And we're going to talk about a whole bunch of stuff. And let's just see if this thing is going to work. I'm gonna turn up the fader now. I'm fading up and up and up, and just I hear a sound. And there, Rick, are you there?
1: I'm here. Me and my clock.
0: Beautiful. Okay, and I'm gonna turn you up so that we can hear you. You know, it's the host's prerogative to keep his channel a little louder than his guests and stuff like that. So, but I don't want to abuse my privileges. You know what I'm saying?
1: Absolutely.
0: So I want to make sure that you're going to be heard.
1: Yeah, you want me to keep talking to set my levels?
0: Yeah. There, yeah, set your levels, please.
1: Set my levels. Now you're gonna set my levels.
0: Very good.
1: Okay. I always like when you go in parking lots. You know, you're leaving a parking lot that's sort of an underground thing, and it's just you get this. You see these signs that say "Remember your level,"
0: and mind the gap.
1: Yeah.
0: Well, there's no such thing as bad advice. That's just that's not really true, but it's just an expression. Well, anyway,
1: so I just now went to your Facebook page and shared your posting about us doing this. So,
0: oh, okay, good.
1: So I'm doing this now, for what it's worth.
0: Well, see, I'm curious about whether or not I've represented our situation properly. Are you on board with that, or is there any kind of corrections you'd like to make? With
1: good. There's something happening here. What it is ain't exactly clear.
0: Okay, that's good. Well, you know what? You reminded me of something that's will never happen, but it would be really interesting to do, which is to have an entire conversation consisting of song lyric quotes.
1: You'd be better at that than I would. I remember this from our teenage years. You were one of my dentist referred to it. He said my dentist before described himself as a song savant.
0: Oh.
1: So he has background music running while in the little ceiling speakers while he's doing dentistry, and he just knows the words to everything. And he says, I can't help it. I just know.
0: Yeah, yeah. I mean, everybody knows something, and you wonder,
1: like lyric Tourette's, you know?
0: Yeah, well, there's that Paul Simon lyric that we hold our place with bookmarkers to measure what we've lost, meaning whatever you're doing, you're not doing something else. You're not doing everything else, you know. So you try to appreciate it if possible, I guess.
1: Here's a cool thing that a friend of mine used to do, a now deceased friend used to do. He had a massive collection of just books of all sorts, and some of them were kind of weird and hard to find, and he said he had never lost a book, which, you know, he had thousands, and in his bookshelves were these little blocks of wood. He cut these little blocks of wood that were, like, you know, about 5 by 6 inches, and there were pieces of board, and he would lend somebody a book, and he would write the title of the book and the person's name on the block and slide it where the book was.
0: Okay. as obsessions go, that's pretty harmless.
1: It's pretty harmless, and he never lost a book. He never lost track of who had them, and you know, if he lost them, they were intentional malicious losses or generous gifts.
0: That's good. That's a good thing to remember. See what else you're capable of if you don't, you know, squander your life memorizing lyrics.
1: Yeah.
0: So anyway, I want to just a thing that and we're off and running here as we like to do be off and running, but I'm just warning you and our hypothetical listeners out there that I'm going to have to interrupt our conversations periodically to do station identifications and public service announcements and all that kind of thing. You know, so otherwise we'll just pretend that we're having a conversation.
1: Okay.
0: So on your mark. Now, what's on your mind, by the way? Yeah. All right. Was that a leading question? No. Yeah, are you? No, I don't know what this means. What is there? Am I supposed to answer the phone now? Let's try. Okay, are you there anymore? No? This is great. Okay, I think I'm going to hang up. This was so interesting. And I don't expect, well, I try not to offend, but that's not always possible. So, okay, I just hung up the phone, and I'm going to try dialing again. Just a minute, I have to refer to my own telephone because I don't have this number memorized. We're talking to, or we were, and who knows how long that's going to last. We were talking to Rick Van Krugel up in British Columbia, believe it or not, and hang on just a minute because it's hard to talk and punch my phone up at the same time. So I'm gonna go number and go talk and let's see what happens. Okay, it's ringing. Oh, hey. So, well, and so were you. So, I need to, let me see what, if this is going to work here. I'm going to push a little button and see what happens. Now, are you there?
1: Yeah.
0: Okay. Well, you know, okay, I have no idea what that was, but it seems to have passed. So, where were we? Oh, I was actually, the last thing I remember is having asked you what's on your mind, and apparently that was, you took offense.
1: Yeah. Well, what was on my mind?
0: I'm sorry,
1: what's
0: I don't...
1: What's on my mind? You want to know what's on my mind?
0: I don't mean to get personal.
1: But it's, what's on my mind? Well, I have this funny time every year, which is because I have a birthday on the 2nd of July. So what happens is, you know, being born and raised down in Santa Rosa, I have this kind of primal association with my birthday and fireworks around the same time.
0: Right.
1: Turns out we have fireworks in Canada on Canada Day, which is the 1st. So, and our ritual now is so what happens is what's on my mind is surviving birthday season, which is it sort of starts with usually with a baseball game before the 2nd of July that is sort of in celebration of the first, but isn't always on the first. So on the, this year we went, we take some friends, and half a dozen of us went to a local baseball game and watched our team lose and saw a whopping good fireworks show. They've got a good budget for fireworks at the baseball games. They do four of them every year, fireworks shows after the game, and that's fun. Except there's a lot of politics about hating fireworks now, about them scaring pets and stuff.
0: So yeah.
1: I stay out of that. Anyway, fireworks are sort of primal with me. So it starts with the fireworks at the baseball game, and then it comes around to the first, which is the holiday. And this year I had a Canada Day gig, and I played with my friend Russ Godfrey. We did a set at a picnic in a park by the water, 5 minutes from where we live, and we played a set on a beautiful day in the middle of extremely flaky weather right now, but nothing bad compared to what's happening in other places in the world. A beautiful day, played music for a happy group of people out on the grass, and then we went to, what else happened? Then we actually had my birthday, and friends and family came over, and that was cool. And I got interesting gifts, one of which you saw, which was the switchblade comb.
0: Oh, yeah. Hey, ooh. Yeah, that's a pretty, whoa.
1: Classy, yeah.
0: Yeah.
1: A classy switchblade comb. The blade is like stainless steel, and turns out that's, I can play comb on it, which is nice. So I can use it as a little gap in the midst of being an entertainer at such time as that occurs. And there was the birthday itself, and then yesterday was the day after the birthday, which was kind of a recovery day from the birthday, but last night we went to a concert and saw this really wonderful trio of women play a house concert. They're called Magnolia Buckskin, and they were great.
0: Good name.
1: Good name. Yeah, right. they're from Calgary, which is, you know, Calgary is kind of Canadian cowboy land, you know.
0: Right.
1: And
0: so
1: they were great. So yeah, they hear some music, and now here I was kind of up late last night, and I got up this morning and thought, nothing's happening today. Oh wait, Tom's gonna phone. So here I am. I got ready for you.
0: Well, that brings us all up to date, then. And
1: we're up to date. It's the 4th of July. You guys are having a holiday at a very weird time in your history.
0: some would say. Right, but we've learned things. We've learned that there is a Canada Day on July 1st.
1: And, there sure is.
0: And that's a sort of a coincidence, I guess. And also that they have baseball. And these are, let me guess, semi-professional teams?
1: Yeah, they're guys that play for modest incomes and get billeted by people who love baseball and like that. Yeah, so we have a local team. It's called the Victoria Harbor Cats.
0: Oh, Harbor Cats, that's good.
1: And we have a really nice kind of old athletic park where they do the baseball games. It's pretty old school out there. It's kind of nice.
0: Does it have wooden bleachers?
1: No wooden bleachers anymore, but there are actually sort of like folding bleachers, and you know, the baseball game holds, I don't know how many thousands of, you know, a few thousand people.
0: Mm-hmm.
1: And it's in a nice, you're in this kind of, it's a park surround, you know, like there are trees all around, it's a nice vibe.
0: Well, I'm glad there's things to do up there.
1: There are things to do up here. Yeah, we got a small town ballpark, and then there's, yeah, you know, there are festivals that get held there. There's a music festival that gets held there every year called Rifflandia, which I've never liked that name much, but there it is, Rifflandia.
0: Roof, like roof.
1: Riff, R-I-F-F.
0: Oh, riff. Oh, yeah. Somebody's trying to be clever. It sounds like
1: it's a little too clever.
0: Yeah, no, just yeah.
1: I have my limits to cleverness.
0: Yeah, and you wonder. I mean, it's I love imagining the meeting where people got together and decided what to call it.
1: Yeah, those are always good.
0: And you wonder, you know, I wonder what they rejected, what the short list was.
1: Yeah, I've been that guy a few times. I mean, one of mine that stuck though was for the Victoria Folk Music Society, and we, you know, we were having a little meeting at somebody's house in the late '80s when I was not even living here, and I was down on a visit from my working in the Coast Guard radio station, a few hundred miles north of here, and we came up with this graphic, which you've seen, right, for the Folk Music Society, is Queen Victoria playing the banjo.
0: Oh, yes.
1: And there's a slogan below it, which is, we are not a muse.
0: Uh-huh.
1: We are not a muse.
0: That's,
1: and I didn't intend to actually use it. I was just being silly, and somebody said, we like that, and we went with it. So we have these. My most widely traveled piece of artwork has to be the Victoria Folk Music Society logo on T-shirts and mugs and tote bags. I've gone all over the world with musicians who come through and play the feature sets at our club. So we are not amused.
0: Well,
1: silly.
0: Wonderful. Well, that's an example, and I guess there are others I can't think of right now where something that began as a joke, such as say the Trump candidacy, has turned into something real.
1: Yes. Yeah, I don't know how much of that we get into on the 4th of July. It's a big movie. I have a friend. One of my friends and his wife are both. They're not even dual citizens. They're American citizens living in Canada, and he's been here. He might have been here longer than me, but he's never had citizenship, and so he's
0: just didn't want to bother. Or?
1: He just didn't do it, and so he's an American living in Canada. So he's one of those dual citizen folks who are, and there's a big organization of like Democrats abroad who try to. There must be Republicans abroad too. I just don't hear about them, but they definitely the Democrats abroad try to team up and campaign, and they're kind of in they're kind of in despair watching what's happening. Living in Canada. She actually goes down there every week teaching down in Washington. She's back and forth all the time.
0: Hmm.
1: But they're having a party on, and you might have, this is kind of cool. I mean, I don't usually think of this character as the most politically minded guy, but I guess, you know, he's an American and he's watching this and he's upset. And so they made this, they sent out an email inviting people to a party, and it says, yeah, we're having a potluck dinner and jam in our backyard, a potluck dinner and jam in our backyard to celebrate the 5th of July. And I put up,

0: searing critique of American slavery to the Rochester Ladies Anti-Slavery Society, speaking at Corinthian Hall in Rochester, New York. He famously asked, "What to the slave is the 4th of July?"
1: Uh-huh.
0: And mm-hmm. by celebrating the day this speech was given, we are protesting the terrible things that have happened in the United States that violate the spirit of Independence Day, e.g. the desecration of the Voting Rights Act, the persecution of immigrants and minorities, and the disrespect shown to sovereign nations. To many of us living abroad, we hope it is a helpful counterpart to celebrating the signing of Declaration of Independence on July 4th, 1776. So there's some Canadians acting out.
1: Okay. Well, we salute.
0: It was quite a surprise that this particular friend did this. But anyway, that's tomorrow. More music.
1: Oh, hey. Okay, good. So you're keeping your wheels greased.
0: I sure am.
1: Yeah, that's good. Well, wonderful.
0: Listeners, doing the same old, same old. Yeah, I've just turned 79, and I'm now in my 80th year.
1: Here we go, off and running.
0: And still kicking and still picking, as I keep saying to people. And
1: that's a song, man. That's a song.
0: Yeah.
1: You know, you get to finish that now. Now that you've begun.
0: You can do that. You've
1: got a title and a hook. And
0: I keep fixing stuff. We went to there's an art supply store here. I think it's a franchise company with a few stores called Opus Art Supplies. And they were having a party. They sent us a mail out that they were having a little party to demonstrate their new product line of Liquitex acrylic markers.
1: Hmm.
0: And so we decided to go, and they just said bring anything that you want to try these out on. And they mentioned not just canvases and paper, but, you know, hard objects. You know, they said this stuff goes on anything. So I had just finished destroying a dead microwave oven. I wanted to look at everything inside, so I took it apart screw by screw and went through it, harvesting interesting bits from it.
1: Oh, did you to turn it into jewelry or something?
0: Well, yeah, I put that on Facebook. They've, inside the microwave, the heart of it is the magnetron, which is the tube, or whatever you want to correctly call it, that generates the radio wave transmission that permeates the cavity of the oven and makes stuff, wiggles molecules and makes them hot. The magnetron is this interesting looking device that's kind of sheathed in metal and cooling fins and stuff. But as you take it apart, there's a cylindrical core about maybe an inch and a half in diameter, and there are all kinds of warnings on the internet about messing with these, telling you there's. They're saying you could
1: get cancer.
0: You can experience a fatally toxic dose of beryllium if it gets into your lungs. Anyway, the story is I don't know much about beryllium, but it's in the I think it's not currently used in the ceramic, but it was used in the ceramic as part of this device. And if you break it or inhale the powder dust from it, it can hang up in you and be bad. But all you do is you wrap the ceramic ends, just in case they're beryllium, with tape. And then you can saw the thing in open, and you can saw the ends off the cylindrical portion in the middle. And you get this very good-looking piece of copper, which has got little spokes and cavities and a little wheel mandala of copper inside.
1: Ooh.
0: And so I did that. I hacksawed the thing open. And ground down and polished the edges and made this piece of jewelry that I silver soldered into an antique brass spring loaded German curtain clip as the surround, and added a couple of gears and a pearl and other things.

0: It's heavy, but Linda wears it well.
1: Wonderful. Well, yeah.
0: So the magnets are, and there are videos of guys online who are harvesting these things as scrap merchants. They're sort of people that just sort of live hand to mouth, finding old junk and hacking it up and selling scrap metal.
1: Well, I think we're all inspired.
0: Yeah, and there's this, this one guy is just, he's this happy guy in his garage. He's got this pile of magnetron cores, and he's putting them on a scale and said, "This is so and so much. This is so many dollars worth of copper right here, and I got it for nothing." Well, he got it for a lot of work, actually, but some people's time isn't worth a lot, so it's kind of cool to do some. That's what I used to be like.
1: Oh,
0: my time was worth nothing, and it was I had fun doing cool stuff.
1: There you go. Okay, there's a lot of options. It's right in front of your nose. So
0: yeah, and the other thing, what else was in a microwave oven? Three really nice little switches that are, little 110 volt bakelite switches that operate with the push of a button, and a fan, a pretty good little fan that would operate very well as a rudimentary desk fan if you wanted to just hook it up to a plug and use it. I mean, and a little 5 to 6 RPM synchronous motor that turns the turntable, and could easily be really nice in some kind of kinetic sculpture.
1: Uh-huh. Okay. Yeah. Well, they used to have those.
0: There's stuff in there. But so what I did, I diverted. So I took the back panel off the microwave oven, and I went to the Opus Art Supply store with my microwave panel. And I just sat down with these people, and it was all women. I was the only guy there until our friend Alex showed up and made a nice card for his girlfriend.
1: Well, that was very deft of you to rescue your narrative thread. That was
0: so. I suppose if you were a single guy, you could go to these little art store art and craft bees and meet women.
1: Well, you're reminding me of when I was at art school myself. I was basically much more interested in the metropolitan Bay Area than art school, and I would go prowl the hate, and I went into a head shop, I guess, and was kind of sticking my nose into a display case, marveling at all the wonderful jewelry and different kind of paraphernalia that they had. And there was a woman who was kind of one of these people that just, hangs around in the corner. And she kind of perceived, apparently, that I was a little bit obsessed. And she said she wanted to know why I was that way. And found out a few details. Found out that I was at that time living with my aunt up in I forget what, up above Rock Ridge there in North Oakland near the school. And she said, "Oh, you got to get out of there. You got to stop living with your aunt. Hello? Come on. Get in the world a little bit. Don't be such a weirdo." And she was just one of these people that like to kvetch about stuff, but I took it personal. And after a while, I saw there was a bulletin board on campus with a note of a guy with a room for rent. And I answered the ad. The ad said that he has a lot of interesting, it's an interesting place with Oriental rugs and Buddhist statuary and big record collection. He worked in a record store and liked to take things home. And it took me years to realize that posting an ad at an art school bulletin board was intended as a device to meet women. But he got me instead.
0: Ah.
1: So, but
0: how did it go?
1: Well, I got real stoned, and I kind of dropped out of art school, and I traded my sports car in on a motorcycle, which my landlord roommate borrowed, and he had a pair of tennis shoes on the seat and behind him, and that kind of got tangled up in the chain, and the bike broke down, and he came home to get tools and fell asleep, and then when he went back to find the motorcycle, it was gone. And that was basically the extent of my worldly possessions at that time. So it was kind of a, it was about going south. There was a lot of going south.
0: I'm trying to remember. You didn't go to CCAC, did you?
1: Yes, yeah.
0: You did?
1: Yeah.
0: I didn't realize you actually went in there.
1: Yeah,
0: so you were in there with our other mutual friends from Center. There was Bruce Hopkins and Chris Cheek.
1: Yes, and I think I sort of remember Chris, and I was kind of amazed that...
0: He was really good.
1: He was really good, and he also had a day job of some kind. So he was really plugged in. I mean, he was kind of financing his own thing. The only reason that I was able to go to art school was that my father was a disabled veteran, and part of his compensation was financing his offspring's education. So that was my ticket to art school, and. I should share this, and some local news. Maury Lapp had it's still going on as an ongoing exhibition of his work at Corks, and the opening was last weekend, and his kids were there. I used to babysit his kids.
0: Yeah, your old neighbor.
1: Yeah, and so that was really interesting. And there was a year. When he did a teacher exchange with somebody from back east, whose name I can't remember.
0: Rosen?
1: Yeah, right. And
0: this guy, I never met this guy, but he was treated like a messianic figure by a handful of friends that were in his class.
1: Uh-huh.
0: I'm talking about Bill Elmore, Lynn Begley, and Barbara, now Barbara Madai, who is down in Healdsburg painting beautiful things.
1: Mm-hmm.
0: And Barbara, your old neighbor, right?
1: I suppose, yeah.
0: Yeah, she was Barbara and Klaus Newman lived up the hill from you.
1: Okay.
0: They're on Cummings Drive.
1: Well, the Newman, one of his ways was to... and I saw a painting of his at the library, and it looked like a white canvas.
0: Who was that?
1: The guy that you mentioned.
0: Rosen?
1: Yeah, Rosen, right. And if you looked at it for a little while, you realized that it was just a very subtle landscape. But that, until you looked at it for a little while, it just looked like a blank piece of canvas.
0: It might have been a quote from him on the wall. When I remember the last time I was down there and visited Barbara in Healdsburg, and there was a little sign on the wall that said, "Paint as if you have no talent."
1: I love that.
0: And I think that was maybe something from him.
1: That's great. Yeah, wonderful.
0: But these people, he was like this total hero. They never stopped talking about him.
1: Well,
0: and I think he was a massive inspiration to Barbara, Lynn, and Bill Moore, and Lynn, and Barbara's the surviving one. But yeah, I'm looking at a little Maury Lapp painting as we speak. I've got a little bitty one on a piece of masonite, one of his little cityscapes with those sort of abstract buildings on hillsides. And, yeah.
1: Well, Rosen's wife took me to Oakland to walk around the campus and visit a friend of hers who had a studio with a whole wall of north-facing windows, big, tall ceiling, a sink, space, and all of his paintings were large and different colored triangles only. He was just experimenting with triangles, and that was it. And I remember that. So, people were just saying, and I at various times, I credit that particular whatever it's called, narrative thread or trajectory to my susceptibility to flattery. People were saying, oh, you're so good. You should go to art school. And of course they didn't finish the thought. Then the finish of the thought was that way you can be around people that are much more dedicated and better than you are. And you'll feel like you're not so good after all. And that our words will seem very careless to you in the future. So bye-bye.
0: Yeah.
1: So thanks a lot for that. And didn't you, and you see, it's funny because I've been kind of thinking about things that, lost narratives and dropped threads and stuff like that. And didn't you, there it is.
0: That was a miscreant clock that had stopped while I was winding it, so I had to bring it up to speed.
1: Okay. Well, now, didn't you trot a painting of mine down the street to enter it in the art show at the fair?
0: I don't know. I remember doing art shows. This was it, or we're talking about high school?
1: Yeah.
0: I don't know. I remember. I remember we were in Wasmuth's class, and there was always a threat that your piece might become wasified if he got his hands in it.
1: It was inevitable. you can't help it.
0: And he was a character.
1: You bet.
0: And I remember I did a big charcoal portrait of Leadbelly with his little spotted bow tie holding his 12-string.
1: Uh-huh.
0: And it was kind of big. It was like about, I think it was about 2 feet high. And it went on, you're in art class for less than an hour, and it went on for months. I did this portrait of Leadbelly, and I was careful, and it got pretty good. It got better and better, and I sprayed it with fixative and mounted up. I put it in the county fair art show, and I got a first prize, and somebody wanted to buy it.
1: Great.
0: So I sold it for $100. I think that was maybe the first time I ever sold a piece of artwork.
1: Beautiful. Well, that'll change your life.
0: Yeah.
1: I read a New Yorker article, and it's funny how things stick with you. This is very instructive, and it makes you think twice, I guess, maybe. But the profile of this guy was as some kind of a scientist who had been artistic to the extent of having his one-man show at a major gallery in New York or something like that. But he realized that apparently all of his paintings sold, that he was everybody's idea of a success. But he veered away from his art career because he did not care for what this version of success had done to his ego. And so he decided to become a scientist instead. And I'm thinking, wow, if only.
0: Yeah. I was relating a story to Linda last week that she hadn't heard me say before. And it was about being, I was this sort of socially inept, misunderstood, bullied fat kid, right?
1: Okay.
0: And I must have been about 9 years old, 9 or 10, and reading something about, and I was very.
1: Did it happen again? I think it happened again. In the middle of a wonderful story. Whoops. There he goes. Okay, we're going to do this again. And the first thing I'm going to do is turn down the fader, and then I'm going to redial the number, and then once we reestablish connection, I'm going to do some current event announcements. But this is more than I can bear, frankly. Let's see. Hold the phone. You're on the radio, but this is community radio. I guess you probably got a clue about that. Here we go. I'm going to dial the number. I'm dialing the number. 8-0-6-6. Okay, and we're going to press the button. And we're dialing. Here we go. Hello? Well, what happened? This is just disastrous. I'm so chagrined. Truly. That seemed like the beginning of an interesting story. But I'm getting a dial tone, so maybe I'll just try dialing again. Let me see. Okay. Let me see. Are you there? No, you're not. Okay. Gonna try this again. If I do this enough, I'll have this number memorized. And, okay, we're dialing again. And here comes, and now I'm getting a ring. Another ring. Okay. Okay, let's see. What now, any idea what happened there?
0: Are we on?
1: Yeah, we are. We're back.
0: So where was I when we went?
1: Well, it sounded like the beginning of a very interesting story.
0: How far into it did I get?
1: Not too far.
0: Ah, do you remember the last thing I mentioned?
1: No.
0: Oh, no. Well, I was talking about being in the second grade in Fremont Elementary.
1: All right. 9 years old.
0: Mrs. Yeah, well, did I get to that? I was talking about a story that I had just related to Linda about being when I was 8 or 9 years old. Is that where we were?
1: You say, oh, that sounds familiar.
0: Okay, I just don't want to repeat too much.
1: Well,
0: so here, the life-changing moment that relates to this is that I was in a second grade class in Mrs. Hunter's second grade class at Fremont in one of the newer outbuildings, and at recess time I stayed in the room and pulled a science book off the shelf because I was this, you know, introverted, kind of odd, socially incompetent, bullied fat kid who was liked science. So I'm looking at the science book and she comes along and she sees me and it's recess and I'm not outside and I've got this science book and she snatches it from me and kind of with a little bit of anger says, you can't read that. That's a sixth grade science
1: book. Oh my golly.
0: Put that away. Go outside. It's recess. And that was a life-changing moment for me. It was the whole, that became the meaning of school to me.
1: Oh, exactly. Okay. Some people never find that out, you know?
0: So there I was at seven years old thinking, I'm in this for another 10 years and I'm just fucked. And I'm going to be, and not only that, after that, I'm going to get drafted, and that's going to be like more years of high school. And I just, at that point, as a seven-year-old, I knew that my life was just screwed. And so, but anyway, I was very interested in science, you know, and I was one day I was about 9 years old and reading something, some magazine. I was reading about Russia. I was reading about the Russian school system, and what it said, what it said was that children in Russian schools, you know, that back when Russia was the bad guys, right? Children in Russian schools are sort of streamed into an education based in part on what they're interested in. So if a kid is really good at a certain, if he's, you know, shows an exceptional aptitude in some sort of, you know, mathematical or scientific thing, he will be streamed and get a lot of input, you know, he will be nurtured as that kind of kid. Now, that doesn't account for the other majority of kids who probably ended up with a funky education and a funky job, right? But so there was, I thought if I was in a Russian school, I'd be a science nerd. And so one day, after reading this, I say to my mom, you know, I wish I was in Russia.
1: Uh-huh.
0: Because I could do what I want in school.
1: Uh-huh.
0: And she just broke down and started crying.
1: Oh, my golly.
0: Because I said, I wish I was in Russia. And that just freaked her out.
1: Uh-huh.
0: Now, my mother was the daughter of an illegal immigrant who was, you know, who somehow got into the States illegally and successfully and was never picked up for it, and lived her life out in Santa Rosa, and was, you know, my mother was born in Petaluma, and but her mom was this person who lived out, who fled the pogroms in Latvia in the, you know, in the World War I era, and was and lived out her days with a morbid fear of, like, police and law authorities, because she thought that, you know, she never got over the idea that the Cossacks were coming for her, and that was her life. And so my mom was raised by this person in that whole Second World War and post-war era, where, you know, the communists were the bad guys. So to have her kids say, I wish I was in Russia, just took her down.
1: Uh-huh.
0: It was quite a reaction. And that was my experience of school.
1: Well, I don't want to put words in your mouth or a halo above your head. But you know, you're so fortunate, and what other people see about you without knowing it, maybe, is that your ability to experience your individuality is something that seemed like a curse for a while, but is really a salvation in a way.
0: I think you're probably correct. And there are so many little things that have been life-saving and life-affirming, and I've landed on my feet somehow.
1: Stuck the landing.
0: It's been an interesting ride.
1: Well, I wonder, that's...
0: You were talking about that moment going sticking your head in a head shop. And, it now defies description to try to tell people what that was like.
1: Well, I'm
0: what
1: still...
0: What it was like being there at that time.
1: Well, I'm still working on it myself. You know
0: if we start talking about that stuff to people who are younger than we are, it's like us listening to our parents and their war stories, you know?
1: There is that possibility, but we try to we sort of, you know, I think our apprehension that that might be the case is kind of a guardrail against being quite so obtuse. And I'm wondering if this might be a, this is a pretty fascinating, but I'm sorry, I need to interrupt us and talk about a couple of things here before the time gets away.
0: Okay, Chad has to interrupt us.
1: Here we go, E. And I got current events, I'm just going to read this thing. I don't know who wrote it, but we'll just go along with it. It says here, are you looking for a new experience? Huh? And not really, but if you are, a way to share your love of music, maybe? Cows Radio is excited to announce our new Host with the Herd program. 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So that's Host with the Herd. We're just trying to get some money going on here. I got another current event here. It says here, KC Turner presents, invites you to experience music, dining, drink, and a good time with friends and neighbors. Some great music is coming your way at Hop Monk Novato, located at 224 Vintage Way in Novato. 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For more details and ticket information, visit hopmonk.com/Novato. And the next upcoming event is going to be Friday, July 31st at 6 p.m., the Cookout Series, Eileen, a note pronounced Elin, spelled, it's sort of spelled island, but it's pronounced Elin Jewel. And so that's a current event. And I got another one. I got another current event. And one more after that. KC Turner Presents, again, invites you to experience music, dining, drink, and a good time with friends and neighbors. Some great music is coming your way at Hop Monk Sebastopol Tavern and Abbey. Lots of great music in store over the next couple of months. For more details and ticket information, visit hopmonk.com/Sebastopol. The next upcoming event is going to be, you got to wait till October. October 23rd at 8 p.m., Marty O'Reilly. Okay, and there's something else going on that I have been asked to spew about. Save the date. This the date being July 25th, a couple of weeks from now, 5:30 to 7:30 p.m., the Windsor Jazz Ensemble will be playing a benefit concert for Reach for Home, Homeless Services of Northern Sonoma County. 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That number again, Area 707-738-1051. 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They provide vital services like street medicine, housing-focused case management, a food pantry, and financial assistance to help unsheltered and at-risk individuals achieve permanent self-sufficiency. 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Wonderful location. Again, the number to call for information, 707-738-1059. That number again, 707-738-1051. So, see you there. And as long as we're interrupted here, rather than interrupting ourselves again, let's interrupt ourselves to listen to some pre-recorded, what are they called? Oh, underwriter reads. We sometimes approach people who are in the business community who would like their message to get out onto the air. And for the privilege of us talking about them, they'll kick in just a little bit so we can pay the bills. And we had these messages pre-recorded so that we could control the quality. So let's see if I can push a button and we can listen to some underwriter acknowledgments. Here we go. And by the way, thank you for all the underwriters. And here's a couple for now.
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1: Okay, there you have your pre-recorded underwriter reads. Thanks for all the underwriters and their friends and family. So for those of you who just tuned in or would like to be reminded, we're on the radio here talking to Rick Van Krugel up there in Canada way. How are things?
0: Good morning.
1: Yeah.
0: It's still morning.
1: Still.
0: Minutes.
1: Yeah, for just a little while longer. And then it'll be good noon.
0: Do you have to do a station break on the hour or not?
1: I do. I got 4 minutes, 3 minutes now to go. Thanks for the reminder.
0: Yeah. Well, so we were, I was saying about this incomprehensible thing when trying to describe the general vibe of us and the where we were when we were 19 and 20. Something that there was, you were talking about that head shop in San Francisco. There was one, I can't remember the name of the shop, but it was kind of next to the Red Rooster Market, and it was kind of across from the school. And it was a guy from Austin, Texas, named Bill Bowen, and his wife Phyllis, and they wore fringy jackets, and he had this. It was the first head shop in Santa Rosa, and he sold little packets that you could buy powdered incense that was in little fish bowls with lids on them that would be served up in little packets of folded tissue. And they all had, it was all sold as voodoo incense. He was getting it from down in New Orleans. And he was a friend of Gilbert Shelton, the artist who drew the Freak Brothers and Wonder Warthog and you know, Fat Freddy's Cat, etc. And he talked a lot about Gilbert Shelton and being in school with him in Austin and how Shelton won an international award for, there was a humor magazine on the campus that got some kind of a national award for magazines because of his contributions to the stuff in there when Wonder Warthog was not yet famous. And this morning, just a couple hours ago, I just saw it popped up on my Facebook feed, a Gilbert Shelton page, and somebody put up a picture, a photograph of Gilbert Shelton in a Wonder Warthog getup with a snout and a mask, with little tendrils on his long snout. Oh, and it was Gilbert Shelton dressed as Wonder Warthog in like 1966 or something. Anyway, it was good to see.
1: Wow. Yeah. You don't see that much anymore.
0: Yeah.
1: A rare
0: Wonder War. I thought Wonder Warthog was that was the favorite thing of mine that he did, but I'm hearing bonging. It may be getting on to 11 o'clock. Uh-oh.
1: Well, I don't know how, let's see, my phone says that it's still 11:59.
0: That's good. Well, I've got a few little premature clock action going on here.
1: They couldn't wait. I mean, they're so excited that it's going to...
0: They're probably half a dozen of them in this room.
1: And now, see, the clock on the wall says 12. My phone still says 11:59. But we're within our tolerances. I think we've got 5 minutes either side to be able to squeeze in the following announcement for mainly for the benefit of our good friends at the FCC. When if they're happy, we're happy. That's just the way it works. Well, hi there, FCC. 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We're having a great time here, and I hope you're having a great time there, and we love talking on the radio, and we like thinking that somebody might be listening. We're talking to Rick Van Krugel up there in British Columbia through the magic of the radio and the telephone. And we're just going to turn the next card over and see what it says. What does the next card say, Rick? Are you
0: letting the clock settle down? That might be it for now. I'm not sure. I sync them up a bit. On Saturday is clock day. These chiming metal clocks, they have to be wound weekly or strongly.
1: Well, it's nice to have a ritual, isn't it?
0: It's one of the rituals. Oh, there go a couple of them. Yeah, rituals are good. I think often of the importance of rituals. I mean, they're, making coffee is a classic.
1: Yes, that's my first act of the day. That's when I'm going,
0: something I got into doing was roasting coffee. I bought I saw this coffee roaster for sale on Facebook Marketplace, and it's called, I don't know where they got the name. It's called Gene Cafe, Gene Cafe, and it's this appliance that kind of rolls the coffee beans around like a rock tumbler, and it's programmable so that you set the temperature, you set the maximum roasting temperature and the time, and it slowly tumbles the beans and roasts them while going through all this cycle, and it takes the full cycle of roasting and cooling takes about 25 minutes. And part of what's happened is, and I bought this thing a couple of years ago, but I'm now using it regularly because we're having this, we're in this strange political time where we're in Canada and we're trying to support Canada. Canada's got a lot of attitude now about this all this sort of 51st. State nonsense and mm-hmm. stuff, So Canada's pretty collectively, mostly pretty collectively pissed off at Trump's politics, and so there's a lot of Canadian pride and dignity going down.
1: Well, you're welcome. And, you're welcome for that. We brought that
0: and
1: out.
0: And so
1: now.
0: We suddenly and I at the same time I feel all this sort of compassion for people doing nice things. Nice people who do nice things and grow and produce nice things in the States that I am formerly comfortable living with and buying, and we're now trying to keep our economy in Canada. It's a thing, you know. So now I'm buying green coffee from a friend who directly imports it from all over the world. He roasts coffee and sells coffee, and he has a little company called Transistor Coffee. Interesting name. And I buy green beans from him, and it's kind of a nice ritual roasting coffee. The green beans have a wonderful smell. I was very surprised because I hadn't worked with them before this, and they have it's a really kind of pleasant grassy smell, and I can't imagine how somebody first smelled this and thought, I should roast this until it's a dark brown color and then brew it, you know?
1: That's a good exercise, is wondering how things began.
0: How did that happen? Anyway, it's good. It's this, there are these stages. I can't really hear the coffee roasting involves these points in the evolution of the roasters. There's a stage called first crack and a stage called second crack. And it's what, and the beans start making a little crackling sound like popcorn as they expand.
1: Okay.
0: And a first crack roast is a kind of a medium roast, and a second crack is you're in dark roast territory. It's a very fine line, and then all of a sudden the thing is smoking, and it's, you know, and you're getting like this dark French roast that a lot of coffee buffs condemn now. And there are people who hate Starbucks and call it Charbucks.
1: Uh-huh.
0: But I've always liked that dark coffee, but I'm developing a taste for a broader spectrum of coffee roasts, and the ritual of roasting beans and cooling them and packaging them and then grinding them.
1: Right.
0: You know, it's and making little shots of espresso in my hot rotted.
1: Now, are you able to separate, or is it kind of all blend together the factor of the that you're doing this yourself, and this is really your coffee that you're drinking, or are the results kind of superior?
0: Well, I think it's very fresh, right? I mean, it's if I roast a batch of coffee and that gets drunk within a week of the moment that it gets roasted, it's pretty nice because it is very fresh. I don't use like a proper espresso machine. What I have is a little Italian made countertop espresso machine called Via Venezia, which was marketed by Starbucks and is probably now a discontinued machine, but they use a little vibrating pump to generate pressure, and there's a little boiler and a pump in it, and it's sort of they're kind of a fake espresso, but they're the typical little, you know, budget espresso machine. But this one, I went through this experience of the machine dying and the handle breaking off the portafilter, and while I was shopping for a replacement portafilter for this little machine, I learned that there's a mechanism in it. There's a bogus espresso mechanism built into those machines. It's a little spring-loaded needle valve assembly in the bottom of the filter that creates the sort of foam on the top of the cup, the crema on the espresso, and it comes out looking like a proper espresso, but it's kind of faking it with the bubbles. And if you remove that needle valve assembly inside the coffee portafilter, it will, and then rely on how firmly tamped the ground coffee is for your back pressure to create the espresso, you get a superior cup of coffee. But it only works if you grind it with a burr grinder. Something happens to coffee beans when they're ground in the little $10 countertop high-speed whizzer grinders that knocks the disturbs the ground coffee too much and sort of knocks that gas component out of it, so that you, which is part of where the bubbles come up from on top of your espresso.
1: Well, that's good to know. I mean,
0: so when you use a burr grinder, it's ground at a slower speed, and you get a different kind of consistency of grind, and that produces the crema on top of the cup. And there's in that thin little layer of fine bubbles on top of a cup of coffee, there's a lot of flavor and action of the first shot going on when you first take that little cup of espresso, and you've got that sort of foamy stuff on the top. There's all this kind of coffee wonderfulness in contained in those bubbles.
1: Well, I feel like I'm right there, enjoying that first taste.
0: Yes, as a thing. Anyway, this machine kind of makes a pretty fine bogus cup of espresso now. So but I had to buy a burr grinder to do it.
1: Well, you remind me of a mistake that I made that I will try to pass on to warn others, is that I think for Thanksgiving and stuff I had potato duty, and I thought that it would be fast and efficient to mash my potatoes in a blender. And so I, boiled and skinned and chopped and put in the blender. And what that fast process does is make the potatoes really gummy.
0: Ah, interesting.
1: I've never done that. It is. I mean, it would be fun to try just to see the results. They're sort of edible, but the texture is spoiled. It's just sort of, gummy.
0: Okay, interesting. Now, I did have something happen to me once when I was in my 20s, in which I can't remember what I was trying to do, but I was doing something with potatoes. I wanted to make them into some kind of a creamy substance in the blender, and I put potatoes and water, boiled potatoes and water and oil and vinegar and garlic, and I was going to make something out of potatoes. See, I was trying to make some kind of a sauce. I don't know. Anyway, whatever happened with the accident that occurred is this stuff thickened up in the blender and became a kind of, it became this sort of slightly gelatinous colloidal suspension. But it had the texture of mayonnaise. And it was really good.
1: Oh, well, good. Well,
0: and
1: good.
0: I made a note of how I did it. And for a number of years in my life, I used to do this. I was partnered with a person who was this kind of hardcore vegetarian, and there was no meat or eggs in the house. And I came up with a way to make mayonnaise. I was making Miracle Whip out of spuds, but it was the flavors in it. With a bit of garlic and oil and vinegar and potatoes and water. It was a funny surprise, but probably what you've just described elicited the same reaction from the spuds at high speed. It kind of whipped them into a gel.
1: Right. Well, I hope that people, because on my Facebook post announcing our conversation today, I encouraged listeners to get a bunch of pencils handy, because they're going to want to write things down. And
0: I also sometimes would add some, flake nutritional yeast to this.
1: Now you're
0: and
1: talking.
0: The flaked yeast has kind of a savory flavor.
1: Yeah, it's great.
0: Right. So that kind of brought in this sort of secondary note of the umami and the flavor. It became this sort of savory thing. Soy sauce and yeast and garlic and it was good.
1: There was a time that we were unable to appreciate the finer things. And we're so glad that to have gotten to this point where the world is opening up. We're going, oh, now I get it.
0: I was having a conversation recently with somebody about spud guns, and I don't know if anybody makes spud guns anymore.
1: For those of us who are,
0: you know, the little compressed air spud gun.
1: Okay, and you can make little pellets out of potatoes?
0: Yeah, you poke a potato with this little cylindrical snout on the gun, and it pulls out a pellet that's about, like a quarter to three-eighths of an inch by about an eighth inch wide, and the gun contains a spring-loaded little mechanism that makes it into a little air pump, and when you squeeze it hard, the pellet shoots out.
1: Well, I'm going to go to eBay and see if they have those listed.
0: Yeah. And I actually have one hanging on the wall in the basement somewhere that's like an original from when we were children. They're made out of die-cast pot metal. And the little plunger is, the compressed air plunger is probably actually greased leather. this was at a time when, potatoes were like 2 cents a pound, right? They're pretty expendable. A favorite thing to do with the spud gun was to find a shiny black car and get a bunch of kids to surround a shiny black car on a hot California summer day and pummel the car with potato pellets, which would splat out and dry into these little white starch spots, right?
1: Well,
0: you can make like an Appaloosa Lincoln.
1: Be careful not to put your eye out, okay?
0: Yeah. You get these sort of Appaloosa spots on on cars.
1: Well, these are...
0: Let's misbehave.
1: This topic was not on our list, but that's...
0: No, spud guns don't come up very often.
1: It's a bonus topic.
0: Then there's New Yorker cartoons. You mentioned the New Yorker. I was having this conversation recently about how we're talking about people's response to humor and jokes. Linda had a poet friend. I'm married to a poet, and she had a friend who was this poet who could not understand jokes.
1: Great.
0: If you told her a joke, she just generally didn't get the punchline. Yet she was a really good poet, and the thing that I learned as soon as I was with Linda listening to her read her poetry was that a good poem is like a joke. It has a punchline. A good short poem takes you down this little path and then flips a switch at the end that twists your brain around and gives you a tickle, and it's like a joke punchline.
1: Okay.
0: It's very similar. You undergo a mental transformational shift somehow from hearing this poem because it's a kind of twist on the context of what you think you're hearing, and then suddenly it changes. It's good. Anyway, then the other conversation is New Yorker cartoons, which some people don't get.
1: Oh, there was a whole Seinfeld episode about a New Yorker cartoon.
0: Yeah, so New Yorker cartoons that aren't funny, and I'm I'm accountable for not getting a lot of them. I mean, I sometimes see a New Yorker cartoon and it's not funny. But then there's the other thing. I started looking at them and thinking, it's a shtick. They sometimes seem a bit elitist and smug, right?
1: There's that danger. There's the risk, yeah.
0: There's that risk. But, one of the ones that I started thinking of trying to invent New Yorker cartoons, right? Trying to make up stuff. What's a good New Yorker cartoon?
1: Well, I was just thinking.
0: And one of the ones I thought of was a drawing of just buildings along a street and people sort of bent over and looking sort of down and various, you know, sort of burdened and citified, walking

0: rectangular structures in a museum and holding cocktail glasses as a male and female classical sculpture holding their martini glasses, and one is saying to the other, "Your plinth or mine."
1: That's funny.
0: Yeah.
1: Well, that reminds me, and I can't remember the guy's name, but there was somebody who did super realistic life-size human sculptures that were often mistaken for real people. Like, for instance, there was, installed on the floor of a gallery, like with tall, really high wall, high ceilings, and it was a figure of a tourist with shorts and sandals and a Hawaiian shirt and a camera, you know, hung on his neck,
0: yeah,
1: looking up, and so realistic that everybody around him would look up too. Just amazing. It's something was, say, impossible not to respond to because it looked so, or somebody that looked as though they had just passed out and had slumped against the wall. Stuff like that. That's
0: yeah.
1: such a wonderful use of technique, because you mm-hmm. have to master all of those materials and make something look so realistic, but then having it re-enter, kind of go all the way through that process of technique to reconnect with humanity in a really cool way. That's really something. That's pretty cool. And you and I, we look for the wheels, and we look for we try to see if we can deconstruct something, but something that's so refined. Oh, I had an interesting little mini revelation about violin playing, is that you might have your bow is only so long, and but your note might be longer, so you're going to have to change directions.
0: Yeah.
1: And the game is to make that change of direction invisible, so that there's something. Yes. So there's something. The art is in the deception. I want to hide my technique as much as possible, which is sort of different than deconstruction. Maybe the whole, that thing about how, or action painting, to where, the whole process is the point, but in this other thing is, it's that the process is something that's completely disguised. It doesn't, you're supposed to not let anybody know that it was touched by human hands.
0: Yeah.
1: That's really cool.
0: Transparency.
1: Yeah. Anyhow, well, I
0: used to describe myself as aspiring to a kind of transparency musically, but not like technique. I've never been a technique player. I've been playing since 1964.
1: Uh-huh. Yeah.
0: And, our junior year of high school.
1: Yes.
0: And totally by ear. But it's had its advantages. My style, which I describe as advanced primitive, has its advantages in that it sounds like me all the time, for better or worse.
1: Well, you should be able to recognize it.
0: So I don't sound like somebody else, and I've got a sort of a good ear for most kinds of music. I mean, I can't play classical, but I can. I'm pretty good at like jazz and blues and general folk structure stuff. Just kind of going into it and doing it. But my goal, when I was in my 20s when I made this proclamation that I wanted to be a transparent lens through which the other player's music passed.
1: Okay.
0: And so I wanted them to sound better because I was there, but I didn't want to be up front.

0: I mean, exactly. Well, you don't have to worry about getting in the way, and which is a problem sometimes. Or being, you know, I mean, a lot of times it's about being assertive. I was just remembering there was I studied with a really red hot guitarist who I'd seen him perform, but I had no idea that he'd been through that thing about being able to say. Name and articulate and go into detail about the reasons why certain progressions or combinations of notes can require. I mean, he knew scale degrees and relationships of notes and all kinds of stuff, all kinds of the whole details that aren't obvious to the general. The general listener. And I remember him, you know, he had a lot of virtues. He used signal processing so that, for instance, he could play, he could reproduce the flute sounds in a Beatles song, you know, with a little patch and stuff like that, and, you know, move in and out of different voices. And I saw him on stage doing something way different than what you were talking about, which was shadowing and echoing and doing fills in between vocal lines of the vocalist in a way that indicated that, that had the effect of making the vocalist feel as though the rug was being pulled out from under him. And to the extent that the vocalist became so embarrassed about his own relative ineptitude that he turned his back to the audience. And it was sort of, there is a level of musicianship that says, let's just see how high we can set the bar and watch you fall on your face and stuff like that. And it's, in a way, it's a bit of a gift. It says, oh, no, here's, I'm going to show you what you need to know, but don't yet. It's also it's nasty too. It's really unfriendly. But, anyway, they say,
1: I have a neighbor at the door. It's my neighbor Murray at the door wishing me a happy birthday. Thank you. Come in and say hi to Linda. Come say hi to Linda.
0: Hey, Murray.
1: Yeah, Tom on the radio. I'm talking on the radio. Murray's here.
0: Hey.
1: I'll get Linda to come and say hi to you, and thank you for... I have 4 cupcakes and a bottle... Is this cider? Pear cider? Is this your pear cider?
2: Oh,
1: all right.
0: Okay, we're having... An extended celebration.
1: See, that's what happens when you have this early July birthday. This activity happens. So where were we? Oh, yeah, music. So
0: yeah.
1: The thing that happens with there is a level of I know some people are just hardwired to be insanely
0: competitive,
1: competent. Technically. Well,
0: okay, sure. Yeah, they are.
1: And they have to do it. I mean, I've learned that there's something for everybody, right?
0: I hope so.
1: and then there are people who are competitive about it, which is different.
0: Uh-huh. Yeah,
1: People just can't not be that good. They just are going to do it, you know. We've got there's a guy here. I met him as a 12-year-old kid that came to our old-time jam, and he's now like a Canadian national fiddle champion, and he's in his mid-teens.
0: Wow.
1: And he just does it, you know. He has to do it. And he's nice. He's kind of a nice, easygoing guy that just has something. And I think we went to see Chris Thiele, the mandolin player, and he's kind of a musical freak, right? He's he's kind of schooled in the background of bluegrass, et cetera, and he's just, he can actually stand in a big theater and mandolin and nobody else and go for over an hour.
0: Amazing.
1: And hold an audience down, you know?
0: Yeah.
1: It's pretty, it is amazing.
0: Yes. Yeah.
1: Yeah. Just talking about stuff. And, you know, it was funny. He did one little interactive thing where he asked the audience to, he said, here's an interactive part. I'm going to let you guys request stuff. And you can call out tunes and I'll do a few tunes and I'll just play them and riff out on them, you know? And I shouted out Clinch Mountain Backstep. And he sort of did a double take. He said, Clinch Mountain Backstep. He said, nobody's ever asked me for that before. And so he went off. And anyway, he did three tunes on request from the audience. And then he expressed his gratitude that nobody asked him for Whiskey Before Breakfast, which I guess he's sick of.
0: Oh, okay.
1: But, you know, and I think he's just this, if you look at videos of him, he's just wired.
0: So
1: he's just weirdly wired.
0: What's the name again?
1: Chris Thiele, T-H-I-L-E. He had a band called the Punch Brothers. And he's just, you're in and out. There goes Murray. Thanks for coming by. And,
0: see you, Murray.
1: I'll talk to you soon. Okay, happy birthday. Thanks.
0: Well,
2: yeah.
0: What?
1: No, we're not saying bye-bye. I'm saying bye-bye to Murray.
0: Okay, but.
1: There they go.
0: But hi, Linda.
1: Anyway, Chris Thiele, he's been sort of up. He's been around for quite a long time. I think he might have been starting to be a kind of a big deal when he was like 12 or 13, and you know, he's a middle-aged guy, and he's interesting. If you want to see something, go on YouTube and search for Chris Thiele, T-H-I-L-E, however that's correctly pronounced. This he does a song called Too Many Notes. And it's the narrative of the song is that he's a guy who's, you know, he's out with on a first date with a girl, and he's saying, "I suppose you wonder why we're sitting here, and I've got this mandolin, I'm carrying this mandolin case, and I suppose you wonder what this is about." And he said, "Because I can, I hope you'll like this because I can play too many notes on my mandolin." And he launches into this sort of gentle little routine where he kind of flips out with his mandolin and kind of is sort of apologizing for himself being who he is.
0: But there's got to be some irony there too, huh?
1: There's a lot of irony there. He's phenomenal. Yeah, it's hilarious. It's,
0: yeah.
1: But it's nice that it's a statement of self awareness that he's a weirdo.
0: Yeah,
1: you know. And that's what he does. He plays too many notes on the mandolin, and he gets paid for that, right?
0: Well,
1: but anyway, it's a cute routine. The one that I've seen a few times is he's in some theater, and he's standing on a kind of oriental rug on a stage alone with his mandolin, it's full of flashy things, but it's not a flashy performance. So it's kind of cool. Yeah. Anyway,
0: well,
1: made me like him.
0: Yeah. Well, that's a plus. I need to interrupt us, unfortunately, to do some public service announcements. Let me think here. So this will just take a couple of minutes, and then we'll.
1: A PSA. You're going to make a PSA. I get blood tests for those.
0: Oh, okay. Well, I hope everything turns out okay. So you know what? You can make an impact and help build a stronger local economy while earning rewards at the same time. 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I don't know. 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
0: 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Okay, and always remain calm. Here's another program. Oh, this is a program. Let's see what I got to say. It says, this is the Cow's Mouth. Tune into the Cow's Mouth on odd Saturdays from 11 a.m. to 1 p.m., hosted by Tom McIntyre, who pulls CDs from the giant wall of sound here at the spacious new studio in downtown Santa Rosa. 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It'll be fun. It's the Cow's Mouth on odd Saturdays at 11 a.m. See you on the radio. And one more program promotional announcement, and then we'll have done with all this reading off a piece of paper. 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That's J-O-E-S-H-O-W on the second and fourth Tuesdays of every month from 4 to 6 p.m. to hear recently released music from around the world, from folk and jazz to African and Latin, country, rock, bluegrass, and R&B. 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Oh, okay. And
1: okay.
0: That should do it. I think that's enough of that. And now, where were we?
1: Josho sounds like a kung fu master.
0: It kind of, yeah, a little bit. Yeah.
1: So you were mentioned, you just did one for Coryx.
0: Right.
1: That's been there all my life.
0: Yeah, it's still there. Mm-hmm.
1: And I was actually, a few days ago, got out a little something I bought at Coryx to show someone that I have a little, it's a compact, portable Japanese mahjong set that I bought at Coryx probably circa 1960.
0: Cool.
1: It's just a little brown case with a little little briefcase handle on it, and it's got little bamboo and plastic mahjong tiles. And Coryx had they had kind of artsy versions of games and stuff.
0: They still do. They've got things that don't exist anywhere else in the whole wide world. And they hosted a nice Maury Lapp retrospective. It's still going on now.
1: Mm-hmm. Yeah, okay. I have a Monopoly set that I'll bet came from there. I was given a weird kind of boutique Monopoly set when I was 12 that is in a hardwood case. It's like a maple case with a sort of finger joint corners on this hardwood, and the houses and hotels are white plastic with red and green rooftops.
0: Cool.
1: And they're stamped "Made in France" on the bottom of the plastic casting of the houses.
0: You don't see that every day.
1: No, it's a sort of a fan, and the it's this lacquered case, and then there's a little brass plaque on the top with the Monopoly logo on it. And I'll bet they bought that at Corix.
0: Okay, good. Well, all of our listeners are going to, in 20 minutes, they're going to run down to Corix and buy things.
1: Yeah.
0: Because they have everything that you could possibly want. And then some.
1: I'm trying to remember a Santa Rosa. There were a couple of stores that were cool. You know, there was I liked Corix, and then there was a. Do I remember correctly that there was a store further down 4th Street, away from the down center, that was a kind of another little sort of specialty store that was that had a lot of different stuff in it that was like called Hardesty's.
0: Yes, it actually has moved to Farmers Plaza, which is...
1: Okay, and Hardesty's was a place where you could buy really... They had a huge selection of tea nobody else had.
0: Okay.
1: I remember going there to buy tea. You know, like when we were kids, we'd go buy some English breakfast tea or Lapsang Souchong, and it would be sold in bulk. And you know, my oldest brother was, he was kind of being cool and being a bit of a beatnik, right? Exotic tea at Hardesty's.
0: Oh, yeah. Okay. Well, you know what?
1: Incense.
0: Mr. Wasmuth was friends with Mr. Hardesty. And what he thought would be a favor to me, he told me that Mr. Hardesty is looking for somebody to fill in after school for somebody that went away on vacation or something like that. And that... he thought maybe I needed a job, so so he sent me down there, and so I worked there after school, doing whatever, and like sweeping the floor at the end of the day and stuff. And then on Friday evening, when we were closing down, Mr. Hardesty said to me, "Okay, well, come in tomorrow morning at 9 o'clock, and this says everything you need to know about my attitude." I said, "You're kidding." He said, "No." So that such was the extent of my gratitude for having something useful to do in life.
1: Right.
0: Forget it.
1: That was one of those. There were old stores in downtown Santa Rosa that were
0: Rosenberg's.
1: There were some the Hardesty's. I think was one of those old buildings. I mean, there were these stores that still had those like embossed tin ceilings and stuff.
0: Uh-huh.
1: Nice hardwood floors and embossed tin ceilings.
0: Yeah.
1: Those are a cool memory of mine. I have said that, well, the Riley Street shop was a neat place.
0: Well, let's see. Sawyer's newsstand is not there anymore.
1: Yeah.
0: What's the name of the... I just blanked on the name. There was a deli, and I'm thinking.
1: The deli right that by the music store,
0: which also has moved.
1: Max Delicatessen.
0: Well, there's Max is still there. There was a place. It's not.
1: There was Traverso's Market, which was also
0: yes,
1: down 4th Street.
0: And Traverso's Market moved to. A shopping center on Stagecoach Drive, which connected Chenate Road to Fountain Grove. And they moved there within a couple of years of, I guess, the first fire that burned that whole shopping center down. So it was kind of a bad move, bad timing on their part. We haven't had fires here for a few years, so... Yeah, it is, and what was, well, everything is weird, but it's hard to capture out anything.
1: I remember reading an article about the fires, the big bad fires a few years ago, and by by a person who was my neighbor for a while, Gayla Baron. Is she still around doing?
0: I think not. I think, but she is. She was an institution for sure.
1: I mean, I thought this woman was. You know, I thought she was. I thought the LeBarons were old folks when I was 12, and then
0: right.
1: she must be in her 90s. But yeah, and I went, the other funny thing was is because we my first big pandemic project was a 1946 jukebox, and you know we bought this 1946 Seberg, what's known generically as a trash can jukebox because of its shape.
0: Mm-hmm.
1: And it plays 2078 RPM records. And Linda's favorite song that's in it is Chances Are by Johnny Mathis.
0: Mm-hmm.
1: And I started remembering the conversation about Johnny Mathis that I thought he had a brother. There was a rumor that his brother was a toll collector on the Golden Gate Bridge. And I remember we'd drive across the Golden Gate Bridge and you'd pay a quarter, and there was a guy with a little name badge that said Mathis on his jacket, right? And I wanted to know if this, you know, I thought, I've never thought about, you know, it was one of those childhood questions that came up, and this is the first time I've thought of this since I've been on having access to the internet. And so I went on and looked up Johnny Mathis's brother, Golden Gate Bridge, and I found an article by Gayla Baron.
0: Ah, cool, cool.
1: About, and she had published an article about stories of the Golden Gate Bridge and the toll collectors on the bridge. And one of them, one segment of her article, she mentioned Clemmy Mathis, who was Johnny's brother.
0: Clemmy.
1: Clemmy Mathis, and who collected toll on the Golden Gate Bridge, and how the word had gotten out that he was Johnny's brother, and he had stories of women making abrupt, dangerous, rapid lane changes to get in the lane where Clemmy was to go across the bridge, and women and his stories of women throwing panties at him and giving him phone numbers while he was trying to collect their quarters. So it's true. It was Johnny Mathis's brother.
0: Well,
1: and Gayla Baron. And that was one of the, maybe it might've been the first time I saw her name in years. I thought I remember going to their house. It was John and Gayla Baron, I believe. They were both journalists. Yeah, when I lived on Codding Drive for a brief period.
0: Or you must have been going to Slater or something like that by then.
1: I did have to go to Slater for a while, and I can't remember. Somehow I pulled it off getting sent back to Santa Rosa Junior High, and I can't remember how that happened. It was one of my strange school manipulations. I might have flunked out and gotten the boot. I can't remember what happened.
0: Huh.
1: Yeah, I was an underperformer.
0: But
1: I remember getting sent to Santa Rosa Junior High. It might be that we moved into my mom's branch office. She bought a building at the corner. It's still there at the 825 College Avenue. And that was her real estate office.
0: That's a beautiful...
1: And we lived upstairs.
0: Beautiful building. Pillars, wide.
1: Yeah, it's pretty nice. It was a really nice arts and crafts house.
0: Yeah.
1: And I used to, you know, for 3 months I'd sleep outside on the balcony. And it might be that we moved there from the Codding Drive house, and I transferred to Santa Rosa Junior High. And that's where I met you, right?
0: Right, in art class.
1: But what happened was I was failing a few classes at Slater, and then I got sent to Santa Rosa, and I was in a number of classes where I was plugged in, having transferred, and I sort of got away with, it was like the last 6 weeks of the school year, and I got away with not having to really do anything because I couldn't quite integrate into the program. of, you know, the curriculum didn't match up perfectly.
0: Right.
1: And so I was sort of forgiven the requirements for various kinds of term papers and stuff that I never had to turn in.
0: Lucky
1: and
0: guy.
1: And so I kind of graduated. I passed whatever grade that was. I think I was gonna fail the seventh grade, I believe, seventh or eighth grade, and I passed because I got transferred and scammed the system.
0: All right, yeah.
1: My whole never got held back in anything, but you know, I was constantly being dragged into counselors' offices and being said, "What's your problem, kid?" You know,
0: no.
1: Why are you a failure? You're in the top 3 percentile level of the aptitude tests, and you're a failure. What's wrong with you?
0: You know, you were so fortunate to have gone through that at that stage of things, so that everything that's happened since has been gravy, man.
1: And there was a weird dude in there. This is when I first. It might have been in the eighth grade that there was a guy in. Like eighth or ninth grade at Santa Rosa Junior High, and there was a guy named Richard Strabino.
0: I remember him.
1: And he decided to single me out, and he started to call me N, just the letter N.
0: Hey!
1: And
0: well,
1: Hayden.
0: Oh, well, that became a thing.
1: He started harassing me.
0: You know, this has been swell, but guess who's Eddie just showed up, and he's got his box of tunes, and he's going to talk about what's going to be going on for the next couple of hours. What's going on?
2: I'm still focusing on the music of the late 50s.
0: Well, I'm so glad to hear it.
2: And this time I'm going to get into some real obscurities, some of the artists that had the minor hits back in 1959. And so we'll hear a little early soul from a guy named Jimmy Barnes.
0: Okay. Amen.
2: We'll hear a couple of Nashville singer-songwriters, Bob Beckham, who went on to sign a whole bunch of songwriters in Nashville, including Kris Kristofferson. But we're going to hear some of his early recordings. And Carl Ballou did the original version of Am I That Easy to Forget?
0: Oh, man. Okay.
2: Et cetera, et cetera. So I got a lot of great stuff that's probably not going to be too familiar to the listeners today.
0: Well, I still got Travis and Bob in my head.
2: Oh, yeah.
0: I wake up to hearing Travis and Bob in my head from a couple of weeks ago. I've been talking to Rick up in British Columbia.
2: Oh, hi, Rick.
0: I warned him that we were going to be interrupted. So we're going to try to handle this, Eddie. And your listeners are in for a big treat. And we're going to say goodbye to Rick. And I'm going to slide on out of here so that Eddie can slide back in. And we've had a great time talking about this and that. Yeah. And thanks again, Rick, for being on board.
1: Yeah, thank you. And we'll just want to know that the last story I was in there about Strabino, you eventually saved me from him.
0: Well,
1: you got in his face and you did to him what he was doing to me, and you wouldn't back off, and you got right in his face, and he got really upset. It was interesting.
0: Well, geez,
1: we'll talk about that later.
0: That sounds like another story for another time. And
1: it was a moment of redemption. That was you and I became kind of besties after that.
0: Okay, thank you, Richard Strabino, for providing that wonderful opportunity.
1: Yeah, you jerk.
0: And here's it. Let's hear it for jerks. We love
1: it. Yeah, they're all.
0: We love the better. The jerkier, the better. We'll do this again one of these days.
1: Oh yeah.
0: Okay, and here comes the loop, and then
1: y'all
0: we'll
1: take care and happy Fourth, and get it together down there, America.
0: Okay, if you say so. All
1: right.
0: Cheers. Thank you very much. Bye bye. All right, and here comes that loop. Balkan, Irish, Puerto Rican, Spanish, Native American, English, American, Asian, Cuban, Bulgarian, West African, East, Middle Eastern, Brazilian, and more, inspired by Lark Music Camp. The musical spirit was everywhere, says a 24 attendee. Occidental Center for the Arts.org. Look them up and find out about how you're going to be spending the rest of your life. Got something else again in at Occidental. And Wine Bar presents Sunset Concert Series Sunday, June 8th. That's next Sunday. 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A benefit for the Occidental Community Council in at Occidental and Wine Bar. For tickets and more info, call them up on a phone at, get your pencil, area 707-874-1047. 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Current events. Here's one of them. Oh, June 1st. That would be tomorrow. 50th Annual Father's Day Bluegrass Festival. Is that tomorrow? The California Bluegrass Association is excited to announce the upcoming 50th Annual Father's Day Bluegrass Festival, running from June 12th to 15th at the Nevada City Fairgrounds in Grass Valley. So gas up and go. Three stages feature the music of the great and the greatest of old-time bluegrass and folk, including Bob Ickes and Trey Hensley, the Traveling McCoorys, the Gibson Brothers, A.J. Lee and Blue Summit, Lori Lewis, the Amazing, and a couple dozen others, including Flem Campbell. 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A drawing for the lucky winner will be held on Sunday, June 1st. So just in time to gas up and go to the Father's Day Bluegrass Festival in Grass Valley. So I don't know what else you need to know. And Eddie is usually way ahead of schedule, and I'm a little concerned that I may have to just keep talking until he shows up. I don't know what I don't know what to say. Can you believe it? I think you can.
3: I'm here to help if you need it.
0: Help! I need it.
3: Well, assuming this is the end.
0: Getting close.
3: It's been fun. I was in a shitey mood, to borrow from the Gaelic, when I got on the call, and it's been fun, and I feel energized by it. So I appreciate it, and I thank you for that.
0: All right. Well, spread it around. You know, give Nolans a taste of whatever it is that you're feeling.
3: That was it.
0: Furthermore.
3: That and many more of those.
0: One of those things too. So I wouldn't be surprised if we'll be speaking again before too long. And we may as well. It would be interesting if you were able to have a word with Eddie if he shows up. Let's find out. So
3: yeah, well, it sounds like it might be interesting if anybody could have a word with Eddie right now.
0: It does. Yeah, he's a man of mystery so far. So what's for dinner? Do we know yet?
3: Tonight?
0: Yeah.
3: Oh, yeah. I'm having homemade meatloaf and mashed potatoes. It's kind of a request.
0: All right.
3: So
0: good.
3: That's, Michelle, my wife, is a terrific cook. She could probably run a restaurant and do a pretty good job at it. So I'm very blessed to be able to eat her cooking.
0: All right.
3: It's been a windfall in my relationship with her. So
0: you're like a one.
3: And I'm not fat.
0: You're what?
3: I'm not fat.
0: Oh, good. Well, you're a one-man clientele, though.
3: Yes. For the most part, we're having company. We're having some friends over to share. And look up the phrase depression cake. If you don't know what that is, look it up, because that's what I'm having.
0: Oh, okay.
3: For dessert.
0: Depression cake.
3: Yes.
0: Okay. All right.
3: Basically, it's made without milk and eggs, because in the Depression, those were hard to come by. So you're able to make a wonderful chocolate cake without those ingredients.
0: All right. That explains everything. So you know what? It's 1 o'clock, and we've got to fly out of here. Eddie,
3: you're going to run.
0: Yeah, we got to run. We got to dash. We got to fly. We got to boogie. So thanks, Rick, for being on the air there. And we'll do this again one of these days. And have a great birthday, too, while you're at
3: it. All right. Thank you.
0: And listen.
3: Take care of yourself. Listen, okay, I'll have to.
0: Get as old as possible, okay?
4: As you leave the theater, folks, please be careful. Don't let this happen to your car. Be sure to remove the speaker before you leave. If you should accidentally pull a speaker loose, please turn it in at our snack bar or box office. Thank you.

0: Cows is underwritten in part by the Occidental Community Council. The council strives to meet the unmet needs of the Occidental area, and the public is invited to its meetings every third Saturday of the month at 10:30 a.m. at the Occidental Community Center in downtown Occidental.
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0: And it is the 4th of July, and this is 101, and Steady Eddie is ready to jump in with another Steady Eddie's Music Cellar. And my wife tells me I'm a little too loud. Let's go ahead and get the music going first. And what we're going to hear from is some pretty obscure stuff. I consider this one for the collectors today, because we're going to hear a lot of artists that had hits in 1959, but they were minor hits, which usually means they were more regional hits on small labels. And it's pretty obscure stuff. Some of this stuff has never been reissued, only came out on 45. So we're going to share some rare treasures with you today on Steady Eddie's Music Cellar. And we're going to start off with Jimmy Barnes and the Gibraltars. And Jimmy Barnes lived in Newark, New Jersey, and was a former member of the Jubilaires, a best-known gospel singing group. In early 1958, Jimmy Barnes fronted a singing quartet composed of him, another guy, and two females called the Gibraltars. And at the end of 1958, they waxed No Regrets on the Gibraltar label. No Regrets, a February-March 1959 classic swaying R&B swaying ballad written by Otis Blackwell, to number 14 Rhythm and Blues, and also made the Pop Hot 100 chart. The single was just released under the name of Jimmy Barnes. The group was not mentioned, but the Gibraltars will be on there. So let's go ahead and cue up the first song from Jimmy Barnes and the Gibraltars to kick off Steady Eddie's Music Cellar.

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1: 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Peter, won't you bear in mind, I ain't

All right, so we just heard the early recordings from Jimmy Barnes, not very well known today, with a group called the Gibraltars, and they were all on the obscure Gibraltar label. And we heard the tracks Keep Your Love Handy, No Regrets, which was his one chart hit there. We heard Don't Let Nothing Stand in Your Way, Be Careful With My Love, I Need You So Much, and then Love Made Me a Fool, all from Jimmy Barnes and the Gibraltars. And he went on to record in the early 60s for the Savoy label, Sharp, and Sue label, but never really had another hit, and didn't have another recording under his own name after 1962. So I kind of wonder if he went

and was an early 50s successful independent black record producer, influential in shaping the New York rhythm and blues sound. Barrett discovered and promoted Frankie Lyman and the Teenagers, the Chantels, Little Anthony and the Imperials, the Valentines, and the Three Degrees. He was actually lead vocalist for the Valentines as well. He managed the Chantels in the 1950s and later managed the Three Degrees from the early 60s until the early 80s, producing many of their albums and conducting the orchestra at their live shows. As an artist, he is most famous for co-writing with Lieber and Stoller and recording as Ritchie Barrett the song Some Other Guy, which is something that was covered by the Beatles in the early 60s. And it mentions that he sang lead for the Valentines from 1954 to 1957. Ronnie Bright, who later joined the Cadillacs and Coasters, sang bass. Barrett co-wrote two songs with Carl Hogan. One was Be Sure My Love, which was recorded by the Dubs on Gone Records in 1958. And another, So Much, was recorded by Little Anthony and the Imperials on N Records and also recorded by the Attributes. On the Chantels single Maybe, Barrett played piano, bass, and drums, and he also produced several of the Chantels records. So here we go. We're going to go ahead and get into the music of Richard Barrett right now on Steady Eddie's Music Cellar.

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1: And you're listening to Steady Eddie's Music Cellar, and we just heard some of the late 50s recordings from Richard Barrett, also known as Richie Barrett. We started off with Lovely One, and then The Snake and the Bookworm, which was written by the team of Doc Pomus and Mort Schumann. Very prolific, great songwriting team. And then we heard Richard Barrett and the Chantels with one of the many versions that came out of Come Softly to Me, which was first popularized by the Fleetwoods and covered by many at the time. And we also heard Richard Barrett with Walking Through Dreamland. And then we heard Richie Barrett and the Chantels once again with one of probably his biggest hit under his own name, Summer's Love. And then the original flip side, All Is Forgiven. And then we skipped ahead to 1962 for his most famous recording, a song that was covered by the Beatles in the early days. So even though it wasn't a hit, it was on Atlantic Records, and it managed to get its way to England. So the Beatles did a cover of that song. We heard the original from Richie Barrett, Some Other Guy, and you could hear a little What I Say influence in that song right there. And we're going to go ahead and continue with the music of a guy named E.C. Beattie. And I'm going to go ahead, and as we speak, I'm going to cue this up so we're ready to roll here. And then I'll give you a little background on E.C. Beattie. He was born Urson Calvin Beattie in Denver, North Carolina, situated 25 miles north of Charlotte, an area that now stands on the west shore of Lake Norman on the Catawba River. Ski King, the song for which Beattie will always be remembered, was recorded for Colonial Records in 1959. The story of Ski King is the stuff of urban legend and is thought to be based on a true event which occurred on Lake Norman, which was a recently opened man-made lake in 1959. Another local musical act, the Sabres from nearby Belmont, North Carolina, released a rocking 45 on a small label based on the same event called Take Up the Slack, Daddy-O. It was released 1 month after Ski King, but sank into obscurity, while the Colonial record is said to have sold 140,000 copies within 2 weeks after its release, making it at least a regional hit. EC capitalized on his local success for a time performing at universities and country music package shows, even sharing a 1959 bill with Sam Cooke in Greenville, South Carolina. He released several follow-up releases for Colonial in the novelty rockabilly vein. And by the mid-60s, he was recording for the Dixie label out of his hometown of Charlotte, still relying on the popularity of his one regional hit by billing himself as Ski King and his life boys, an EC Ski King Beattie Jr. He never strayed far from his home base of Charlotte. He seems to have lived a happy life after his brief brush with regional fame, working for the Duke Power Company, performing occasional gigs, and golfing until his death in 2011. And on the Colonial label, he was also label mates with such well-known performers as George Hamilton IV, John D. Loudermilk, and several others. So let's go ahead and get into the singles of E.C. Beattie, starting off with the hit, Snow King.
2: Some people say the story is false, but others say it's true. Fear not, old Ski King, 'cause, buddy, I believe in you. The sun was a-shining, the water, it was smooth. Ski King was in perfect form.

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2: 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And if you would like to, you could also give a like on Facebook to Steady Eddie's Music Cellar. I will put on information about my upcoming shows. I got another one coming up here tomorrow afternoon, the Swingin' 30s and 40s. So if you want to know more about that, look me up on Facebook at Steady Eddie's Music Cellar. We just heard a set of the late 50s, early 60s singles of E.C. Beattie on the Colonial label. We started off with his hit Ski King, and then we heard I'm a Lucky Man, Ugh, Let Her Go, Daddy-O, Tarzan, and Little Blue Eyes. And you see that he kind of specialized in rockabilly novelties right there. E.C. Beattie. We're going to move on to the music of the Jimmy Beck Orchestra. And they were on a Nashville label, Champion Records. And they were the house band for Champion Records. I'm reading the liner notes from the box set on Champion Records, the singles collection, and it says that their moniker is a bit overly grand for what amounted to basically just a Cracker Jack rhythm and blues combo. The group featured legendary blues guitarist Johnny Jones, famous in some circles as the man who tutored Jimi Hendrix in the blues. Many of the artists saw only one of their records released by the label. Champion was essentially a regional company in Nashville, and if a record didn't sell quickly, they moved on to the next artist. There were quite a few exceptions. The Murfreesboro, actually blues singer Al Gardner, recording under his nickname, record did well for the company, so however, he was promptly signed to Excello Records. The Charles Walker record also did fairly well, but Charles had bigger fish to fry and headed out to New York City, where he began a long and interesting career. Let's move on to where The only release that had any radio exposure was the label's one and only hit. It was only a regional hit. Pipe Dreams by the Jimmy Beck Orchestra. It sold about 50,000 copies and then was licensed to Excello for a compilation album. And we're also going to hear during this set, we're going to hear some of the other singles that came out from the Jimmy Beck Orchestra. And we're going to start off with Pipe Dreams. And besides being released on the Champion label and then on Excello as well, what I found interesting was it was also released in Jamaica on the Top Rank label. And it was in 1959, so this is when it came out. So I'm imagining that the popularity that spread enough that they were actually hearing copies of this in Jamaica, and it might have actually gone on to influence some early ska music. And notice the unison sound that the saxophones play. And so check this out and see if you can hear this as a potential ska influence from this band from Nashville, the Jimmy Beck Orchestra with Pipe Dream.

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2: And we just heard a pretty hot set of instrumentals from the Nashville band, Jimmy Beck and his orchestra. And we started off with Pipe Dreams, which wound up making their only chart appearance, and the only chart appearance for the Champion label as well, Pipe Dreams. What a great swinging instrumental that is. And we heard the original flip side, which was Blue Night, and then the follow-up, Fiesta and Nightmare. And then we heard a real rarity from them that came out in 1960 on the Zill label. It was Arabian Blues, Jimmy Beck and his orchestra. It was really a pleasure to share that music with you. It's so rare and obscure, and I think great stuff here. We got some more rarities to share with you, and this time it's going to be Robert Joseph Beckham, better known as Bob Beckham. He was an American country music publisher based in Nashville, so there's the Nashville connection again, who mentored generations of songwriters as head of Combine Music Publishing from 1964 to 1989. He played a pivotal role in the career of Kris Kristofferson and guided other artists, including Dolly Parton, Larry Gatlin, Tony Joe White, and Billy Swan. As a young man, he had a stint of acting in motion pictures in Hollywood, and he himself became a recording artist with some fleeting success. But Beckham turned to music publishing in 1961 as his primary career. In the 1970s, Beckham became a major power on Music Row and nurtured many great songwriters who wrote classic hits like Me and Bobby McGee and Sunday Morning Coming Down, Kris Kristofferson, and Dennis Lind, who wrote Elvis Presley's Burning Love. Beckham was a gruff but supportive father figure to his staff songwriters, who he truly loved. He was given the Mentor Award by the Nashville Songwriters Hall of Fame. The Nashville Entertainment Association presented him with his Master's Award in 1988, and he received the Pioneer Award by the Academy of Country Music in 2014. And he was born in Stratford, Oklahoma. Beginning at age 8, he got into entertainment as a child actor with the traveling show. He was a Hollywood movie actor for a while, but returned to

Crazy Arms, which was his version of the song that Ray Price popularized, peaked at number 36 in 1960, and he got a little chart action for Mes Oui, and I'm sure I didn't pronounce that right. He also, Mes Oui? Okay, I got some correct pronunciation from Sonia. He also composed Vic Dana's 1963 chart song Danger. On tour, he was the opening act for Brenda Lee. When his performing career waned, he settled in Nashville in 1959, where producer Owen Bradley suggested song publishing as a possibility. His starting job in publishing was in 1961 as the Nashville liaison for Atlanta's Bill Lowry, helping nurture the career of Ray Stevens, Jerry Reed, and Joe South, and he then worked for Shelby Singleton Music. So let's focus on that early part of his career as a singer, where he was a hit maker for a short time. So, and we're going to start off with his biggest hit, Just As Much As Ever, the music of Bob Beckham, here on Steady Eddie's Music Cellar. Just-

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0: And there you go. Those were the first three, actually not the first three singles from Bob Beckham, because he put out one on Decca in 1958, early 1958, that doesn't seem to be available at all. I could not find that one. But we did hear the hits, Just As Much As Ever, Crazy Arms, and May We. And we also heard the original flip sides of those, which were also on Decca Records, Your Sweet Love, Beloved, and Only the Brokenhearted. And I know that the last one was not in great condition, but that's the only copy that was available to me at the time. So there you go, the recordings of Bob Beckham. And we are going to move on and close out the show with some of the music from another Nashville songwriter of the era, Carl Ballou, Carl Robert Ballou. He was born April 21st, 1931, and was an American country music singer and songwriter. He recorded for Decca, RCA Victor, and MCA in the 50s through the 70s, charting 11 times on Hot Country Songs. He also wrote singles for Johnny and Jack, Eddie Arnold, Jim Reeves, and other. And he began his musical career in the 1950s when he performed on the Louisiana Hayride. He signed to Decca Records by the end of the decade, reaching number 9 on the country music charts with Am I That Easy to Forget, which we will hear here. And that was later recorded by Skeeter Davis, Debbie Reynolds, Esther Phillips, Engelbert Humperdinck, Jim Reeves, and others. Also in this period, Johnny and Jack recorded Ballou's Stop the World and Let Me Off, while Andy Williams recorded Lonely Street. Ballou's only other chart entry for Decca was the number 19, Too Much to Lose, followed by the number 8, Hello Out There, his first RCA Victor release. And he continued to write songs for others, including What's He Doing in My World by Eddie Arnold, and That's When I See the Blues by Jim Reeves. Both Waylon Jennings and Susan Ray charted in the 1970s with covers of Stop the World and Let Me Off. So we're going to go ahead and start off with the original version from Carl Ballou of Stop the World and Let Me Off, right here on Steady Eddie's Music Cellar.
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0: Then we heard from Nashville singer-songwriter great Carl Blue. Heard a set of 8 tracks there, and it included his original version of the often recorded Stop the World and Let Me Off. We also heard his original version of the even more often recorded Am I That Easy to Forget? And he co-wrote that with W.S. Stevenson. We also heard Such Is Life, Cool Gator Shoes, No Regrets, I know, But Tell Me, Dear, It Didn't Happen, I Wish I'd Never, and we ended up with another country hit for him in early 1960, Too Much to Lose, the music of Carl Ballou to wrap up this week's Steady Eddie's Music Cellar. And some of those tracks had some of the big guns of Nashville recording on there. Owen Bradley was the producer, Harold Bradley and Hank Garland and Grady Martin on guitar, Bob Moore on bass, Buddy Harmon on drum, Floyd Kramer on piano, and the Jordanaires on backing vocals. Anyway, it's time for me to say goodbye. This has been Steady Eddie's Music Cellar. I'll be back tomorrow with the swinging 30s and 40s at 4 o'clock with some of the music of 1938. And you've been listening to me on KOWSLP Occidental 92.5 FM. And next week's show, Steady Eddie's Music Cellar, will include The Bell Notes, a great band out of Long Island who had a big hit with I've Had It, and Tony Bellis, who had a hit with Robin the Cradle. So I hope you'll enjoy me then. Goodbye until tomorrow. Richardson was only 28 years old. And
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0: That was the band Native Roots, the title track off of A Place I Call Home. They're out of Santa Ana Pueblo, right here in New Mexico, and some other pueblos, and you're listening to the Children's Hour. I'm Katie Stone. Today, we're doing something a little different with our show. In a series of virtual field trips that you can watch in full on our YouTube page, we went to places that are important to our region, the southwestern United States. We wanted to take today's show to share some of the amazing stories that we learned from historians, archaeologists, and educators across our area. When we talk about the history of the southwestern United States, we're mostly thinking about the people's history. But everybody comes from somewhere, looking for land, food, and a place to call home. And here at the Children's Hour, we wanted to learn more about the history of the place we call home.
1: You know, I think for me, one of the most exciting things about this story is the ancestors of the people that left these prints are still here.
2: It really is like visiting your oldest grandparents' house and getting to go say hello.
3: It lets us know as Indigenous people that, yeah, our timeline is a lot later than everybody presumed it was.
0: In this series, we're diving into how the high desert region of the southwestern United States came to be what it is today, and who's shaped that history along the way. This is A Brief History of the American Southwest for Kids. Our story begins at White Sands National Park. And if you haven't been there, it's sort of like stepping into another world. People have been migrating across these white dunes for at least 23,000 years. How do we know they were there? On a virtual field trip to White Sands National Park, our guests told us all about it.
1: You know, there's prints from around the world that are much older than White Sands. But what's so unique about White Sands is our prints are very long. And then there's just thousands and thousands of these prints. So there's much longer than most other trackways, over 2 miles in some places.
0: That's David Bustos. He works at White Sands National Park, studying fossilized footprints of both people and animals.
1: You know, White Sands, it's the world's largest gypsum dune field. But before the dunes were here, there's a giant lake called Lake Otero. And so this lake was about 20 miles long and some places about 20 miles wide. And everywhere throughout this lake, it looks like animals, the giant animals, and many people walked all through this area for thousands of years. They walked along with one another.
0: Before there were any sand dunes there, the land was made of both wetlands and grasslands. Things could get very muddy around there, and sometimes when walking along, people and animals left footprints in the mud. Over time, these prints fossilized, some into stone. Most are so soft they can be cut with a butter knife. Long covered by the glistening sands, erosion from wind, rain, and weather eventually revealed the footprints. These footprints give us a scientific timeline of when people started coming to New Mexico. The oldest footprints, which were discovered in 2021, are formed more than 23,000 years ago. But that discovery doesn't tell us much about who made them. Indigenous communities have been sharing the story of humans in the Tularosa Basin with their children for thousands of years. Archaeologist Mary Wiaki has heard them her entire life. She's a member of the Santa Clara Pueblo and the Comanche Nation. Today, she works at the Center for New Mexico Archaeology.
3: They settled down for a short period of time in these locations. So as hunter-gatherers, the first thing you're going to do is find food staples. And where better else to find them than along water tributaries? So they have temporary housing structures. So you have these little dug-in basins that they'll sleep in. They're not very big. They're like maybe 4 by 6 foot. And they're dug down with probably reeds over the top or some kind of tree limb. And they're temporary. So they would go back to the earth as soon as they would start migrating. And that's why you're seeing so many footprints, means migration time periods, which was about the same time that they were coming through White Sands.
0: We know that all those years ago, people were migrating throughout the area and using what was around them to survive. I'll give you a few moments to pause and guess what tools people might have needed back then.
4: What about clothes?
5: Or weapons for hunting?
0: That's right. Mary is an expert in recreating historic inventions used by indigenous people. Here's what she had to say.
3: You're looking at stone tool manufacturing, and you need water to soak the hide. You need water and steam to create the handles for your tools. And there's plenty of stones out there, with basalt volcanic location site. So they're actually still moving. So they're making textiles and they're creating reed backpacks and tumps out of yucca and other fibrous material on those location sites.
0: So we know the first people to live in our region 23,000 years ago were nomadic. They moved around. They lived off the land and designed tools to help them survive. Coming up, we'll talk about what happened once humans started settling down in the Southwest. You're listening to the Children's Hour.

0: That was Robert Mirabal out of Taos, Pueblo. We're learning about southwestern United States history today. And we know that over 10,000 years, communities grew in this desert, leaving elaborate roads and structures that still remain today. We're heading now to Chaco Canyon in the northwest corner of what's now called New Mexico.
1: I know where that is.
0: What do you know?
1: Chaco Canyon was home to the ancestral Pueblo people. They started settling the area in the 3rd century with small villages.
0: But by the 10th century, Chaco Canyon became a thriving destination for culture and trade across the region. And over 200 villages existed outside the canyon, using its unique building styles.
2: If you add all that land up, the settled region was bigger than England.
0: Wow! I'll let Mr. Nathan Hadfield tell us more. He's a park ranger and chief of interpretation at Chaco Culture National Historic Park.
3: If you come to Chaco Canyon, what you're going to see are giant monumental buildings. These buildings were 4 or 5 stories tall. They had several hundred rooms, and they were built over 1,000 years ago. 1,000 years ago, they didn't have tractors and tools like we have today. It was people using very simple tools to do amazing things.
0: On our virtual field trip, he told us the biggest building in Chaco Canyon is called Pueblo Bonito, which took hundreds of years to finish.
3: It was built with sandstone and mortar. It had a great big open plaza where they might have dances and different ceremonies. And it had several round spaces called kivas where they had special, very special sacred ceremonies as well. And this building, Pueblo Bonito, along with other buildings in Chaco, they were more than just buildings. When you think of a monument, you might think of the Washington Monument or some of the monuments that we hold very special for, you know, American culture and American society. For the buildings in Chaco Canyon, they were doing the same thing.
0: What's even more amazing is how much we've learned about this ancient civilization without any written records to study. There's no diaries or history books. Just these amazing buildings, oral histories, and relics left behind.
3: When Chaco was rediscovered in the late 1800s, a lot of those early explorers thought there must be thousands of people living in all of these giant buildings. And then as archaeologists got smarter, they began to realize there wasn't a lot of other evidence that would support a year-round population. So then the thinking began to shift, that you might have had a year-round population of maybe just a few thousand people in the entire canyon, but during a special event or a ceremony like solstice or equinox, you might have people coming from 50, 60 miles or more. And then once those celebrations were over, they might go back to their year-round homes.
0: Let's bring in archaeologist Mary Wiaki. Last time we talked with her, she told us about the ancient footprints found at White Sands National Park. Those dated back 23,000 years, and now we're talking about 1,000 years ago.
2: That's around 20,000 years later. What can you tell us about that period?
4: There is, of course, that transition from when we were migratory and we were walking and leaving footprints in White Sands as well as other locations. And we were all trying to find a better place to become productive human beings. So Chaco was chosen because of Fajada Butte and its spirituality. There's a butte that's in Chaco called Fajada Butte that has a calendar of solstice markers. And so they set this up so they could know and understand transitions in their surroundings, like fall seasons, spring, summer, when to plant, when was the best time to celebrate. Their village was not just made because it was a good location. It was based on lunar and Venus and solar design. So that way you could have passive solar. You could stay warm in the winter and stay cool in the summer. They also knew how to irrigate systems with very little water. They had cisterns. They had plumbing. They were impressive people.
0: And in addition to building architecture and growing food, The buildings at Chaco Canyon give us a window into other crucial skills indigenous people were honing back then, like the ability to trade between villages.
3: Very early on, archaeologists were finding things inside these old buildings, and they weren't just finding things that were from New Mexico or from the Four Corners area. They were finding things that came from very far away. So that tells us not only these people building these amazing structures, but they were traveling great distances and bringing stuff from maybe as far as 500 miles away to Chaco Canyon.
0: Nathan showed us replicas of jewelry, like a necklace laced with seashells, and bells made from copper for ceremonies and dances. They found burials of a very special kind of bird.
3: This is a scarlet macaw. It's a beautiful bird that lives in tropical areas down near Mexico and what is now Central America. And these birds are very large and they're very colorful. Somehow, they made their way to Chaco Canyon. Someone probably brought it up, or maybe someone traveled to the bird's home and brought it back.
0: In just one of the rooms, archaeologists found 14 macaw skeletons at Pueblo Bonito and more than 50,000 pieces of turquoise. Chaco Canyon was diverse. It was a place where many different tribes came together to worship, trade, and forge survival together as a region. We've got so much more to learn about those descended from Chaco Canyon. Stick with us.
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0: Welcome back to the Children's Hour. Today, we're bringing you a brief history of the American Southwest for kids. It's a taste of our six-part podcast series for educators to learn about Southwestern American history. We've just heard all about the amazing buildings and history tied to Chaco Canyon. We met up with a few experts to tell us more, like John Jahadi. He's an educator from the pueblos of Laguna and Zuni, and here's what he told us.
1: There were many societal structures that were part of the Western Hemisphere, which met its pinnacle or its highest point when the group of people, what we now refer to as Chaco, significantly changed how people were going to live together. They were no longer living in small little community groups. We're talking a large metropolitan group of people that were able to sustain an entire population of almost like we would say some of our major cities here.
0: And that was happening all over the region. People were living together in new ways with new technologies. One of these groups were the Ashiwi people, the Zunis.
2: So when new people came in, there was always an opportunity to learn from each other.
0: That's Curtis Quam, the director of the Ashiwi Awan Museum and Heritage Center.
2: Whether it was about landscape, whether it was about plants, whether it was animals, or just a different outlook on life. I think that's something that's really important, and we share this understanding with other Puebloan tribes and other native tribes within the area to help who we are.
0: During the 1500s, the Zunis learned about a new group of people moving across the continent, all the way from another continent.
2: And 1539, a small expedition led by Fray Marcos de Niza, and his lead scout was Estevanico.
3: Marcos de Niza was a Christian missionary from Spain. He was part of a group called the Franciscans, one of the many groups sent by their king to help expand the country's empire. He'd been to other places too, like Peru, Guatemala, and Mexico.
4: But what about his companion, Estevanico?
3: A lot of people say that he was the first African to explore our region.
2: It is written that Estevanico was kind of the scout, but also a slave that was gaining his own foot in the world in a way.
0: The Spanish wanted that land for themselves and all the resources that came with it. That explains one of the biggest stories making its way around the region at that time, the myth of the Seven Cities of Gold. The Spanish believed there was an incredible amount of wealth there. If only they could find those towns. They dreamed of buildings made of gold and riches beyond their wildest imaginations. The only problem? It wasn't real. In 1539, Estevanico's mission failed. He was killed by the Zuni, and the Spanish were driven from the tribal nation. Marcos de Niza went back to Mexico City and lied to Spanish officials that he'd actually found the Seven Cities. So, Spain sent out another team.
2: And around July 7, 1540, is when they came into a village that we call Jabuco, which is about 13, 14 miles southwest of our current pueblo that we reside in. The one thing I can compare to that would be like aliens coming down. One of the things that I've heard from one of our elders is that he related to this weird being coming into our village. This weird creature had six legs, two heads, and four eyes.
4: Wait, it had six legs, two heads, and four eyes? What could that be?
3: Could it be an animal?
2: Okay, so the answer to this, instead of referring to a person and a horse, they described it as one being. Again, transportation was pretty much by foot. So they have never seen horses before, and they've never seen a person on a horse. They had altogether six legs, two heads, and four eyes.
0: What the Spanish were doing would change the region forever and upend the lives of all the tribes that had called this area home for thousands of years. Here's John Jahadi.
1: Certainly the Spanish that did come to the Southwest, they were under still a very unknown reason why they came. Oftentimes, we're told, especially those of us who go to public school, that they came here looking for gold. However, we can certainly learn more from when we investigate and thoroughly research what the Spanish wrote at the time, and they were still very much convinced that they would find Asia on this side. Not gold. What they wanted

0: was the porcelain, the spices, the silk, the cardamom, the cinnamon, pepper, all of those things that were not in the eastern part of Europe. They wanted all those things, and they just wanted a quicker, easier way to do that.
1: In a lot of history books, this moment in world history is called the Age of Discovery. Western countries were traveling to other lands, looking for new trade routes and more land to control. But that's not what it felt like for the indigenous people encountering these new populations. We met Diego Medina in our first episode. He says the Spanish wanted the land and its resources, including the people already living there.
2: What we see is the economy of people begin to really pick up in the Southwest. And so people were being taken from various villages and communities and moved all around as slaves and as servants to do the work of the spread of the Spanish Empire in this part of the world.
1: The Spanish also tried to convert many indigenous people away from their traditional beliefs.
2: Missions were basically churches that were meant to house native people and to have us live there and do work building the church. And while we're living there and doing work, we're also being taught the Catholic doctrines. And we have stories of revolts taking place during this time period that were very, very violent and sometimes very harmful towards both sides.
1: Coming up, we're diving into one of the Southwest's most famous battles, the Pueblo Revolt of 1680. Stick with us. This is the Children's Hour.

0: Buffalo dancer is Jimmy Shendo. He's from Jemez Pueblo, now called Walatoa Pueblo, here in New Mexico. This is the Children's Hour. I'm Katie Stone. Today, a brief history of the American Southwest for kids. So let's travel back in time again. It's the mid-1500s. That's more than 400 years ago. And at the time in the desert Southwest, people who had been living here for over 20,000 years found themselves occupied by strangers.
1: You mean the Spanish soldiers and priests?
0: Exactly. The arrival of the Spanish marked the beginning of what's called colonialism in the Southwest. That's when people come to an area they don't own, take over some or all of the land, and try to make money off of it and its people. The settlers used violence for controlling indigenous people, like enslaving them and even beating or killing some for practicing their religious beliefs.
2: Like Pope.
0: That's right. He's a very important example.
2: Pope was a Puebloan religious leader. In the 1670s, the Spanish convicted him of sorcery and he was sentenced to be whipped.
0: And after he suffered that punishment, he made a decision, one that he knew would surely lead to danger. He decided to organize a revolt against the Spanish.
1: But how did he do it?
0: Pope made an incredibly creative plan to tell others in the area when the revolt was happening, using a calendar system. Diego Medina, tribal historic preservation officer for the Piro Manso Tewa tribe, told us all about it.
3: His plan was to create a system of woven cordage that can be untied to mark the days until the Pueblo Revolt needed to happen, which was scheduled for August 11th. And he chose that day because of some of the intuition he had around the seasons and the stars and the need to execute during that time of the year.
0: The way many indigenous people tell it, these cords were made of deerskin or possibly the yucca palm. So think of almost a long piece of leather with several knots tied into the strip. Organizers delivered them from hundreds of miles away, and each day leading up to the revolt, people would untie one knot from the strip. And once they untied the final knot, that's how they knew it was the day to fight.
3: The Spanish forces, which are actually pretty small, you know, 1,000 or so people scattered throughout the Santa Fe area, and only a couple of hundred actually participated on behalf of the Spanish in the Pueblo Revolt as soldiers. And so the Puebloan forces were way more organized, which led to a successful revolt against the Spanish and the eventual exile of the Spanish people from northern New Mexico.
0: It was a very bloody revolt. 21 Franciscan friars, the priests who enslaved and controlled many indigenous people, were killed, along with 400 Spanish settlers. It was a big turning point after decades of increasing Spanish control of the region.
3: Now, when we talk about the Pueblo Revolt, the reason I call it a first American Revolution is because it was successful. Similar to how we look at the American Revolution in history when the Americans at the time defeated the British and gained sovereignty from the British people. That happened in New Mexico, where the Puebloan people had a revolution against the Spanish and regained sovereignty against the Spanish people. When we look at New Mexico history, not only is the Pueblo Revolt significant, of course, for United States history, it is probably one of the most, if not the most important historical event in New Mexico history, because it really created all of the communities and the cultural framework we see today in New Mexico, and also the split between northern New Mexico and southern New Mexico and those cultural differences.
0: In all of our stories, we have turning points, moments where something happens and your life changes forever. You start school, or maybe your parents bring home a new sibling. These are big shifts. And thinking about the time after the Pueblo Revolt in 1680, the Southwest was having its own turning point.
3: The aftermath wasn't so smooth because after 140 years plus a big violent battle and revolution, things are pretty destabilized. What we have after the Pueblo Revolt and the success of the Pueblo Revolt is a 12-year period of revitalization. One of Pope's main goals was to reintroduce all of the traditional religion and cultural practices, the Puebloan life ways, back into this part of the world so that we could have that ecosystem balance and restore the original ways which were intended to be on this land.
0: When I was in school, I didn't know that the very first American Revolution actually happened in what's now my own backyard. But the more we learn and listen to local stories, the better we can understand our communities and our shared history. We've got more to learn today here on the Children's Hour. Stick with us. In the background, you're hearing XIT. They were a band in the 1970s in Albuquerque, made up of a lot of Native folks from around the New Mexico region. 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
1: 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I'm Katie Stone, and today on the show, we're learning Southwestern U.S. history in our series we call A Brief History of the American Southwest for Kids. 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
2: We're talking about life after the Pueblo Revolt and how one house tucked away in the New Mexico countryside can tell us so much about that period of time. On our virtual field trip to Los Luceros, we talked with Carly Stewart. She's the regional manager of the Los Luceros Historical Site.
3: Los Luceros right now is 148 acres, and it encompasses a historic orchard, bosque. It's right on the Rio Grande.
2: I want you to imagine a buttery yellow two-story house in the shape of a big square. It's got balconies that wrap around the second floor with beautiful views of the river and sprawling farmlands around it. But when Los Luceros was built around 1700, this was not what the house looked like.
4: It would have been one story. It would have looked like a square with a hollow middle. It would have had the big arches where people could bring in carts with horses to weather attacks if those were happening.
2: And that is a good reminder that we're talking about a time where indigenous people were fighting back against brutality and control by the Spanish. So what do we know about who lived at Los Luceros before it was built?
3: Historically, the Tewa speakers were here in this land way before the Spanish got here.
2: But we know from archaeologist Mary Wiaki and her historic map of the Pueblo tribes that the Spanish brought disease and violence to the areas that they colonized. That changed the regional map forever. In many places, once thriving villages were left abandoned.
5: They had no choice but to leave and join their neighbors, their friends, and create new establishments.
2: And for around 12 years, communities reshaped. They built into larger villages, and then the Spanish returned. And this time, they had cannons. These were big, powerful weapons that the Puebloans didn't have. They couldn't drive them out again, and so a blended world started to emerge in the Southwest. And this was how Los Luceros started to take shape as one of the many haciendas responsible for fueling the area's growing economy. Can anybody tell me what a hacienda means?
6: Haciendas were large estates used by Spanish colonizers to live on and oversee food and trade items being made.
2: Yes, and for our friends in New Mexico, you may recognize this term. Spanish people took over these properties under something called a land grant, and Pueblo people were given land areas called Pueblo leagues.
4: A well-connected or wealthy Spanish person could go to the Spanish colonial government and say, this piece of land is unoccupied by Spanish people, and I would like it. And as long as there wasn't another Spanish person who had claimed that land, usually the Spanish government said, okay, you want this land, you can have it. So different parts of the property were built during different phases. The original land grant was claimed by Sebastian Martin Serrano in 1703. It was over 51,000 acres. We're pretty sure that the hacienda, at least some iteration of it, was built during that time. But the oldest date we have for the hacienda, the oldest official one, is 1775.
2: Martin Serrano was a powerful figure in his community, and Spain's return to the region after the revolt. At just 27 years old, he planned a 24-room house for the property, called a plazuela. But even while he was building his new home, Experts think he relied on the thousands of years of previous indigenous presence to create the house and the farm.
3: When archaeological testing was completed, it showed that there were structural stones of the foundation that was an indigenous field house.
2: This was a time when women strictly did the housework. And when the Spanish came overseas to colonize the Southwest, women mostly were not a part of those missions. That led to many South American women being forcibly displaced to work on properties like Los Luceros.
5: They were bringing forced women to cook, women to do textile, women to do other menial labors, plus encapsulating their children to do a lot of the labor.
2: In the 1700s, Santiago Lucero married the granddaughter of Sebastian Martin Lucerano and moved on to the property. He came from a powerful local family, known as one of the founders of Santa Fe. La Soledad eventually became Los Luceros, after his family's name. Big political shifts were happening across the world, too. Different countries were trading with each other and looking to expand their colonies. You can see that story in the architecture of Los Luceros.
4: The hacienda now has a second story, and it's in what's called a Greek Revival style. And that was added in the early to mid-1800s by the man who gave Los Luceros its current name, Julian Lucero. Julian Lucero himself lived under three different political regimes while he was the owner of Los Luceros. The Spanish originally, when he first claimed the hacienda and bought a lot of the land from his cousins, and then Mexican, because the Mexican-American War is what ended with the Treaty of Guadalupe Hidalgo in 1848. And then, like at the very last 10 years of his life, he lived through the beginning of American colonialism. All of these influences really changed Los Luceros. The hacienda has a whitewash on it. The walls are white now, and that is very European. And that was made as a decision by Julian Lucero to make the walls white because it's very colonialistic to do. It makes your house stand out. It made it like a Spanish house instead of a native looking house. And so you see like all of these influences really coalescing right under Julian Lucero's time here.
2: If you'd like a more in-depth explanation of all of that intricate history, you'll find our virtual field trip to Los Luceros online at childrenshour.org/history. Coming up, we'll end our journey through history in the southwestern United States. 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

0: Así es Nuevo México, a song written by Amadeo Lucero Sr. That song was done by Los Reyes de Albuquerque. You're listening to A Brief History of the American Southwest for Kids radio special. We know after the Pueblo Revolt that haciendas like Los Luceros started popping up across the region under Spanish control. But they weren't the only group looking to expand their property. By the start of the 1800s, a new young country called the United States of America was eyeing the Southwest too. But things wouldn't be so simple as taking the land from Spain alone. In 1821, Mexico achieved independence and became its own country. And relations with the U.S. got worse and worse until eventually, in 1846, Mexico and the U.S. went to war.
1: That war lasted for 2 years and ended in 1848 with the Treaty of Guadalupe Hidalgo.
0: And that is a very important moment in our story, because after 1848, as a result of this treaty, most of the land we now know as the American West officially became property of the United States. And the way archaeologist Mary Wiocki puts it, this moment changed everything for the region.
2: In 1848, there was this series of colonization that happened amongst a group of people, not just Pueblo people, but a lot of other Native American tribes were subject to changes in their environment and how they were socializing and moving across the terrain.
0: America had big plans for the Southwest, including expanding the country's railroads. To do that, they needed more land. So we know America got a ton of land from the Treaty of Guadalupe Hidalgo, but during that same time, the U.S. military started forcing indigenous people out of their homelands and creating new, smaller communities for them to live on. The government called these areas reservations. During this time, America signed over 350 treaties. Most often, Native peoples had no choice but to sign these agreements. They were being systematically killed by the Americans, their villages burned to the ground. It was a very scary and violent time for indigenous people.
3: What did these treaties mean?
0: Well, that varied across the country. These tribal reservations were mostly independent, meaning that they would govern themselves. The deals often included a promise of peace, land boundaries, and resources to hunt and to fish, in exchange for tribes recognizing the United States' authority over the land outside their reservations. But in these deals, many tribes ended up forfeiting huge pieces of their homelands and moving away. Tribes that once lived as individual nations were now boxed into tiny communities together. By the late 1870s, America had succeeded in getting enough land from the native people to expand its railways. Trains made it easier than ever before to move people and goods across the nation. And with that technology came so much more than travel and trade. New ideas came to the Southwest, and new people, too.
2: They had different food, different style of clothing, you know. There was Italians, there were Germans. It was bad enough understanding English, but here are these other languages coming in, and we're like, okay. So we could capiche with a lot of groups of people. It's amazing what the railroad brought.
0: And around that time, in 1871, the U.S. broke the treaties that they made with the native people to let them live independently on their own reservations. More Europeans moved onto native lands and started establishing their own communities.
2: As you're looking at these people in that train and they're looking at these children, they're thinking how uncivilized. They're looking at us as a third world country. They want to change us. They want us to become more likened to them.
0: One way they did this was through local churches, which forced native parents to send their children away to Christian boarding schools. These schools started popping up in the 1800s, but these places were very different from the schools where American kids go today to learn.
2: They're taking children from New Mexico and placing them in Kansas and in Oklahoma. Some of them were back east. The first thing as a part of so-called civilizing the native was trying to educate them. They take away their language. If they spoke in their native tongue, they were severely punished. Your hair is cut. To a Native American, this long hair is your life. And it has all the DNA from anybody and everybody you ever met in that life that hair grew. So here they were cutting your hair, making you wear these clothing that you weren't familiar with, speaking a language that you were barely familiar with, and never to see your parents again or your homeland. My friends, the elders that I spoke to, said they were placed in closets, they were whipped, they were starved, they were made to stand in the freezing cold weather. You were lucky if you ate. All these stories are terrible things.
0: These schools are no longer open, but they operated for a long time, up until the 1970s. Those collective memories linger in Native communities, even for those who didn't experience that treatment. Today, many tribes have regained at least some land back from the U.S. government, but their overall population is just a fraction of what it once was. The Southwest was once home to over 100 Pueblo nations. Today, there are just 19. But that hasn't stopped communities from celebrating and protecting their culture. Nearly a quarter of American Native people live in our backyard, the Southwest.
2: We still talk to one another. We have meetings. We have things that concerned our water rights, who's encroaching on our properties. So we're lucky as a people to still have our sacred lands. And that's what we are fighting today to protect with all our heart. And we dance and we pray and we sing for this land that we have left.
0: We've learned so much about our region. It's a story of near constant conflict, pain, and power struggle. But I hope you'll also hear the 23,000 years of indigenous strength in this history, of endurance and resilience to preserve culture, family, and land. Thanks so much for tuning into our special, A Brief History of the American Southwest for Kids. 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That's Marlon Magdalena, and this is Wake Self.

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2: 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This episode receives special funding from the New Mexico Humanities Council and the National Endowment for the Humanities. Any views, findings, conclusions, or recommendations expressed in this program do not necessarily represent those of the National Endowment for the Humanities or the New Mexico Humanities Council.
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